0: Screws, feuds, and screws.
1: Yes, that's correct. I hope you have a lot of stuff to introduce here.
0: Well, in news, there's no news.
1: That's what I've heard.
0: Okay. Feuds? Any feud updates? Megan Day apologize yet?
1: I've got no apologies online. Okay. I have instigated a few times. I've bugged her.
0: Keep poking. You want to just keep poking that that thread. You know, just be like every 2 weeks, 1 week, week and a half.
1: Some people call me the gadfly of the Champagne Socialist Left, hopefully I get results here.
0: Yeah. A little Twitter poke now and then.
1: But right now, no results.
0: All right. And then...
1: Views?
0: Views?
1: I got no views.
0: I have a few of my office right now.
1: Well, yeah, okay.
0: Something. And then screws. Did we mess anything up last time?
1: Not that I know, except that I once again promised that I was uncovering the backlog, and I've, because I've been batching it,
0: sure.
1: Actually I have dug myself further in a hole, but trust me, the 6 episodes in the Earful Vault are coming out very soon.
0: Okay, very good. And then, yeah, we can do a preemptive screw in the case that I do fall asleep during episode. We'll just flag that ahead of time. That would be a screw. So we'll just...
1: Provisional screw.
0: Provisional screw, falling asleep during... what is this, episode...
1: 19?
0: 19. Wow, look at that. Look at us.
1: A question for you is how much time we have left? Because... in this song.
0: In the whole episode?
1: No, in this song. I'm just wondering, let's save some time and ditch it.
0: Well, I would say let's actually stick it out.
1: I don't think we can afford it.
0: I think

0: All right, this is the Key Lime Pie interlude.
1: I might be touchy because I was hearing complaints from previous guest Diego about how he's grown to hate the theme song.
0: That's the whole point of the theme song.
1: Well, but it, the customers always
0: I'm not saying generally the listeners hate it.
1: But only Diego.
0: Yeah.
1: Okay, correct.
0: Okay, good. Glad we're on the same page about that. This is a new interlude.
1: It's nice.
0: Yes, and I thought we could use it to do Key Lime Pie.
1: That sounds good. I like it. Key Lime Pie, this is where we each pick one key line from these 5 minutes, a key line that basically kind of gives you cracks it open, kind of gives you a peek inside, kind of reveals the soul.
0: A slice of life. Of life. A slice of delicious
1: key line.
0: Line life.
1: Life.
0: Okay. So we are going to go. We're in, of course, in wireclub.com/chat/room/30s_chat.
1: Wire Club, where people meet.
0: Where people meet. And we are going to go ahead and paste our lines after the countdown to each other and read them off. Which line encompasses these 5 minutes? You will find out very soon as
1: I have
0: countdown.
1: Mine typed in. I hope yours is.
0: Well, aren't we going to do the countdown first here?
1: Well, I'm just saying it's typed in. I'm ready to press enter. Well,
0: okay, sure. Right.
1: Just like ready? That famous scene in the movie, You Got Mail, not telling you.
0: Okay, here we go. Ready? Three, two, one. Father and son together. I'm reading my own.
1: Yep. Off to a roaring start. Three, two, one.
0: At least you didn't marry her.
1: Together at last.
0: It's tough. I read the one that showed up first in the chat room. So,
1: and in fairness, we have similar usernames. Okay, yeah. Great. Not a match.
0: So, no, not a match, but I think two good lines.
1: A thematic match.
0: Yeah. So, father and son together at last. At least you didn't marry her. That together is that could be a rhyming couplet.
1: It's interesting because actually in the time in the movie where it says at least you didn't marry her, in the script, that's where they say father and son together at last.
0: Oh.
1: So arguably a match.
0: Arguably a match. All right. That has been Key.
1: Key. Line.
0: Line. Pie. See, it's nice. Ooh, we're cracking something.

0: Yeah.
1: We're cracking some spoilers. If you ask me.
0: That is correct.
1: All right. Wow, we're burning through it. This is who let... Nope, it's not. This is You've Got Spoilers.
0: That is correct. This is where we take the veritable spoilers eye of you. We crack open these 5 minutes. Really, I think this podcast, it tries to be something for old-timers, as well as people who have never heard of the movie You've Got Mail.
1: Yeah, this podcast is... If you're over 70, this podcast is for you.
0: That's my number one goal. But in case you don't know what this is, the movie, who we are, where you are, we're going to tell you what happens in these 5 minutes, and then you can figure out what to do for yourself. I have the summary right in front of me, and should I just go?
1: You should not. You should actually stop. All right, now you can go.
0: Joe tells Kathleen about his breakup, and she tells him about the feeling of loss that she has upon losing her store because it was her mother's legacy, and reminded her of what it felt like to lose her mother. Upon reading her depressing email, Joe decides he wants to be in her life, not letting her know that he's NY152.
1: What?
0: But in her life,
1: this isn't part of these 5 minutes.
0: As her friend. Meanwhile, Joe's father also gets divorced and moves into the boat, telling Joe about all the divorces he had and how he moved into the boat after each one of his numerous divorces. After having his heartfelt conversation with his father, and then we'll stop.
1: Okay, nice. All right, yeah, that was solid.
0: I mean, solid with one issue. Yeah,
1: you can nitpick here, you can nitpick there, but at the end of the day,
0: well,
1: like,
0: we can live with it.
1: You can live with it, and that has been
0: who let the spoilers.
1: I'm staring at a thing that says "Who let the dogs out?" So it's really hard for me not to say "Who let the spoilers out?"
0: All right, harder not to say "Who let the dogs out?"
1: That has been.
0: You've got dog.
1: That has been. You've got cocktail. All right, those are always, you know, it's always a bit of a dicey.
0: Well, this is nice.
1: I'm mixing it up today.
0: I think we're in desperate need of that. Yeah.
1: Yeah, it's, you know, you gotta.
0: This is real good.
1: This folder keeps on giving.
0: Yeah.
1: This has been, I mean, for years. There's really only one.
0: It's a couple duds.
1: There's one major dud, which, you know, we all remember.
0: This is actually
1: an okay one. Yeah, well, that's the one I have do not play in front of it in all capital letters.
0: Well, the real dud is more less well marked.
1: Uh-huh.
0: How many other things before we have the setup? We have
1: How much more time can we spend before talking about these 5 minutes? I will say so. I mean, maybe if we just want to jump into the setup for a little bit,
0: yeah,
1: we can say, of course, we're in Wire Club, as we said earlier.
0: Always. Where people meet.
1: And big news, Brian Flanagan has joined the room.
0: Okay, this is someone we know.
1: Maybe not. It's Wire Club 30's chat. Anything can happen. All right. So anything on the setup we already mentioned? I've got a nice tipple. What do you want? A dram of
0: terrible idea.
1: A dram of bourbon.
0: I have drank my third cup of coffee. Ooh, and I've moved on to the other two are earlier in the day. And then I also match you 1-1 on Red Bull.
1: Sure. See, I'm not at that level. I had a Red Bull, you know, an hour or so, 45 minutes ago.
0: This is a disaster happening.
1: And then one other aspect to the setup.
0: What's that?
1: We had an unfortunate, we're coming off of an unfortunate loss. The Dodgers beat the Padres.
0: Oh, yeah, that's true.
1: Yeah. So, And that explains the lateness of this. Actually, that game was so long, we could have recorded this before it and still seen the end. But what are you going to do?
0: What are you going to do? I mean, if that baseball game worked out better for you, I bet you mean positive spirits, be jumping, bouncing off the walls. But
1: yeah,
0: instead...
1: But now, as you can tell, I'm very dour.
0: It's not... This is not good. Okay. I also... One final piece. Everything's the same, except I am drinking both the coffee and this Red Bull now out of... unusual conic coffee mug.
1: Okay.
0: The Crimson Light.
1: Crimson Lights mug, yes.
0: Yeah, it's a great mug.
1: Yeah, from the hit show Young and the Restless.
0: It's true. It's a great mug. I give it a high rating.
1: Okay.
0: So that's all I got. I'm ready to go on and just get this whole thing started.
1: Let's get to the sink.
0: Sounds good. Hello, folks. This is the sink.
1: Well,
0: you know what to do.
1: What? You well, I mean, you know, we can
0: You know what you. To do.
1: Let's play our sync theme. Wait for it. Wait for it.
0: What a disaster.

0: This is the sink.
1: Yeah, never
0: welcome,
1: again.
0: Welcome to the sink.
1: Anything's possible.
0: Welcome
1: to the sink.
0: To the sink.
1: Also, one more piece of setup. I'm back to a piece of paper instead of my King Jim. Just
0: because
1: paper is king. Woo. Okay, the sink.
0: The sink. So you want to give the instructions this time?
1: Yeah, I think let's keep it nice and short, nice like 10 words. Take the 5 minutes and cue it up.
0: The 19th 5 minutes of the movie You've Got Mail. You're going to loop it. You're going to lock it. You've hopefully already chunked it. And we're going to play it together.
1: That is true.
0: Time.
1: So I'm ready to go if you're ready to go.
0: I've got my my finger is on the button.
1: Wonderful. Yeah. Okay. So
0: Chemical
1: now
0: Brothers,
1: I'm...
0: man. Okay. Yep. And we're going to count it down.
1: Correct.
0: Ready?
1: Yeah.
0: Five, four, three, two, one. Go.
1: It's a lovely store. It's a lovely store.
0: Yeah, I think this thing is pretty good. It's hard to tell
1: too.
0: It's hard to tell because we're getting, it's voiceover narration. I don't really have
1: time dilation in general.
0: I can't quite tell how synced up it is, but we'll know later when we get to people actually talking on screen.
1: Sometime in the by and by. So this is the movie You've Got Mail, 19th 5 minutes, and let's talk about...
0: In 1998.
1: A 1998 movie, by all measures. Let's talk...
0: And by Nora Ephron.
1: It is by Nora Ephron, co-written by her sister Delia. Let's talk about how many scenes we do here.
0: Okay. Well, there's one for sure.
1: I agree. There's at least one scene. So,
0: Okay. I've got 1, 2, 3. I've got 3 scenes.
1: I would personally say there's 2 scenes each with 2 substance.
0: Oh yeah, yeah. Okay, I could get behind that.
1: But I mean, okay. Of the two, do you have the first one is split in half, or the second one?
0: I was hedging a little bit. I said 3 because I wasn't sure if we were going to split the first one or the second one. I figured we'd split at least one of the two. I figured 3 was a safe answer.
1: So we have, on average, 3 scenes.
0: Yeah, exactly.
1: I would say, I mean, the first one, it is more heavily linked by the voiceover.
0: Mm.
1: And I think, obviously, the scene in her apartment is all of 10 seconds
0: long.
1: Yeah,
0: and we covered it last time. I mean, it's the soup scene.
1: I don't know about that.
0: Well,
1: I'd say it's...
0: I'd say it's certainly confirmed soup at this point.
1: I'm just saying there's soup in it, but I think there's more than soup in it.
0: I call it the soup. I would say...
1: Like, if there's a soup scene, I'd say it was like a close-up on a can of soup. Mm-hmm. I would call that like a pure soup
0: scene. A scene where someone is eating soup is, I believe, a soup scene.
1: Like the movie like Tampopo or something. Is that a whole soup movie?
0: I don't know what you're talking about.
1: Okay. But okay, so let's just go for that. 2 scenes, 2 sub scenes.
0: Sure. Okay.
1: Huge schism between the 2 major scenes.
0: Two very different things here, with a big old black frame between them.
1: I have news about how that originally ran later in the show. It's pretty spicy.
0: Okay. So we got we've got Kathleen Kelly on one corner. We've got, I'm gesticulating wildly with my hands. You can't see.
1: Good. Whatever it takes to stay awake.
0: We've got Kathleen Kelly in one corner. We've got Joe Fox in the other corner. Yep. And they're each going to have their own mega scene and their own mini scene.
1: Okay. Yeah, that sounds right. It's the structure is intricate. Yeah. I would say the first of the sub scenes in the apartment. Second scene is a closing of the shop.
0: Sure.
1: Scene 2, sub scene 1 is... father and son reunited.
0: Sure, Fox. The Fox is converging
1: on the street,
0: on the waterfront.
1: Oh yes, that's where they got the name from.
0: Mm-hmm.
1: And then we have in the boat.
0: In the boat. We should spend 90% of the time on in the boat. We can spend 10% of the time on all the other things here.
1: That might be overstating a bit, but not too far.
0: Okay, 80-20.
1: Maybe.
0: Oh, there's so in the boat is in the boat. Is everything. In the boat is this movie. All right.
1: In the boat is life.
0: In the boat is life. Okay. So we're going to go in order?
1: Let's go in order. 1, 2, 3, 4. Or
0: that one time
1: one
0: we didn't
1: A,
0: go in order was really actually disastrous.
1: I agree. Yeah.
0: Okay.
1: Okay. And without further ado,
0: we're going one A,
1: one B.
0: One mini, one mega. Two mini, two mega.
1: It's a great indexing scheme.
0: All right. One dot mini. Let's go.
1: One dot mini. One dot mini. We'll hear it in just a second, but this is happening in Kathleen. We still have a voiceover. As we said last time, it is not at all clear within the text of the movie whether this, in fact, is being sent to Joe. I think it's actually thematically rich if they have transcended their email buds and are just, like, doing mind emails. I think that would be actually... I'd like to read it that way.
0: It didn't even occur to me this could be an email, so...
1: Oh, really?
0: Oh, yeah. No, I just thought it was her, you know... I wrote down...
1: Well, it happened after him saying, I moved out to the boat.
0: That's fair. Well, I wasn't really following the through line. I wrote down mope, mope, mope.
1: Okay. You should be a therapist.
0: All right, let's listen in.
2: It's a lovely store. And in a week, it will be something really depressing, like a baby gap.
1: Former KSSU DJ, baby gap.
2: Soon will just be a memory. In fact, someone, some foolish person, will probably think it's a tribute to this city. The way it keeps changing on you, or the way you can never count on it, or something. I know, because that's the sort of thing I'm always saying, but the truth is, I'm heartbroken. I feel as if a part of me has died, and my mother has died all over again. And no one can ever make it right.

0: Now the store, closing the store.
1: And then the ghosts come to play.
0: The ghost of her mother is twirling the ghost of herself as a kid around.
1: Yeah, it's a very much like the ballroom scene in the Haunted Mansion.
0: It is actually, yes, it is like that. It's probably a half-silvered mirror in the store.
1: That's a great trick.
0: Yeah.
1: That would, man, a You've Got Mail dark ride would be wonderful.
0: Oh, yeah.
1: She's looking. I mean, okay, let's be honest. We've watched this a number of times.
0: Sure.
1: There's not a whole lot of stuff here. I think if you watch this over and over again, it's a bit, like, a bit of a burden to kind of watch these. Like, what's happening? Like,
0: it is a burden. I mean, it's like two minutes, but with,
1: like, only a couple sentences said. And sure, not a whole lot of action. But also, yes, if you watch this once, it's moody and you know, I think it's well delivered.
0: It's a
1: heart-rending,
0: yes,
1: performance.
0: That's what I wrote down.
1: I
0: wrote a lot of things down. I wrote mope down. What did I write down? I wrote mother-daughter scene tugging at the heartstrings. This is the scene where you cry.
1: Yeah, I was someone just a few days ago was doing a You Got Mail tweet through.
0: Mm.
1: Apparently, it's someone who knows someone who knows someone I know.
0: Oh, that's exciting.
1: Well, apparently. But, I mean, they were talking about that scene and saying, I'm crying right now during that scene. So, yeah. I mean, it worked. It's a pathos-heavy scene. It works. But, of course...
0: It works because it's identifiable. It's that longing for the past and having to move on. And
1: well, it's not a very... I think it's effective because I think more than anything, it kind of steps away from being cerebral and just kind of says, like, there's a lot you can say here. All I can say is I feel bad.
0: Yeah.
1: I am sad. I'm grieving. And, like, it's like, I mean, I think at a certain point, that is a lot more powerful than being really clever. Is just saying, like, you know, I hurt right now. And, like, yeah, you have to respect that.
0: Yeah, that's, yeah, I mean, it's, no, I mean, I got a little lump in my throat. Watching this for the first time in a while.
1: I mean, we got the tears all out before we started, but, you know, that's our professional obligation.
0: I sobbed for two straight hours before this show.
1: Yeah, that's why it takes 20 views to get the tears out, then you're ready to analyze.
0: Okay, well, okay, real quick, let's wrap up. She's drinking. She's eating soup on the ground, on the floor of her apartment.
1: I'd say she's drinking soup on the floor of her apartment.
0: Drink that would have made it a drink of the app.
1: I think it was a drink of the app.
0: Did we soup?
1: I believe so.
0: We souped. Okay, so she's inhaling soup on. She's consuming
1: large quantities.
0: just dumping the soup down her throat. No, she's you know having an appropriate amount of soup.
1: She's souping it up.
0: She's souping it up. In the corner, on the floor, against the wall of her apartment, just kind of sitting on the floor.
1: And let's be very clear, it's a disconcerting scene because this is not the way we remember her room.
0: Sure.
1: You know, it's clearly disconcerting.
0: Yeah,
1: yeah, it's like
0: a different,
1: her
0: weird,
1: bed is not where it should be.
0: No, everything is wrong, and she's not sitting on anything, she's sitting on the floor.
1: This, I mean, that actually is, having small, weird discontinuities is legitimately a good filmmaking technique.
0: Yeah.
1: That was one of the great, great bits that David Lynch did in the latest run of Twin Peaks. He had this, I think it was one of the funniest things I saw, where it was a scene at the end, like almost a nothing scene. It's people at a diner, a guy runs in and says, hey, have you seen, it's like Harry or something, just a character no one knows. The scene is almost entirely a non sequitur. And then you cut back and everyone in the diner just goes back to normal. But in between the first shot and second shot, every single person in the diner is now in a new position.
0: Wow.
1: But you're not supposed to notice that. It's all supposed to be kind of like subconscious stuff.
0: Yeah, that's fantastic.
1: Great, great bit.
0: Well, there's a bunch of that in The Shining, right?
1: Oh, yeah, yeah. Kubrick, I mean, when you're a master of just being fussy and doing details, you introduce small, like in the internal hallway structure being...
0: inconsistent. Yeah,
1: it's wonderful stuff, you know.
0: Yep.
1: And I'd say we can assume it's happening here.
0: Yeah. So then the store closes. We've got the empty store, which is looking very depressing and a little creepy.
1: Is it?
0: Yeah. I should say I get really creeped out about large poorly lit spaces with lights that are turned off.
1: But it's interesting. It reminds me of an Updike short story where he talks about the feeling of moving out of a house you've been for a while, and kind of like these rooms, you know, now being big and bare and empty, and that is a very kind of that is an unsettling feeling.
0: Oh yes.
1: What's kind of strange here is they leave the shop, and the shop itself, it is emptied of books and other decorations, but it is still a very kind of none of the wooden shelves move, like not even the middle. Like, are these bolted into the shop?
0: Just
1: are these
0: built
1: like
0: in.
1: These like, well, so, middle of the floor displays? That cannot be like.
0: I mean, presumably someone else. Well, I mean, certainly Kathleen's not going to be able to do anything with that stuff. Presumably someone else who wants to use this as a store could have use for those things.
1: I'm pretty sure when you do a store most of the time, you kind of bring it down to the wall.
0: Redo everything, yeah. Well, I mean, certainly maybe, if it's going to become a Baby Gap, that's going to need to happen, yeah.
1: Which I will just say out here, I do not know of any Baby Gap in a small footprint location. It is a canonically...
0: Big box
1: store, yeah.
0: Yep. So, but what's so depressing? She says in a week it'll be something really depressing, like a Baby Gap. So what's that a commentary on? What are we?
1: It's a commentary that, like, you know, small is beautiful. Here's my twee little shop. Anything big and corporate is going to be soulless. I mean, it's
0: Baby Gap is a weird thing to go after.
1: As opposed to, like, Foot Locker?
0: Yeah. That'd be a good one. Foot Locker would be a real... I mean, I guess maybe that's a little bit less romantic in terms of the... but, like...
1: I think Baby Gap is also... Like, this is... That's a big mid-90s reference.
0: Just, I
1: like,
0: see.
1: By itself, it's kind of a joke. It's, like, not just Gap, but Baby Gap, you know?
0: Yeah, okay. I can see. What about Bodega?
1: I mean, no. New Yorkers love their quaint little bodegas.
0: All right. Okay, and then
1: do you think it's deeper than that? Like, she's now like a femcel antinatalist.
0: I don't know any of the words you're saying, but
1: sure. No, antinatalist be like, it's like you're just against child rearing now.
0: Oh, I see.
1: There's
0: there's
1: a subreddit called r/ child free. As people saying, it's like, I'm disgusted every time I see babies. So maybe that's her new personality.
0: All right. Yeah, exactly. Something like that. You gotta go a layer deeper with some of this stuff.
1: Or several.
0: Yeah. Okay, so then, and then she says, like, I forget the exact sequence of this, but she's basically talking about this whole, like, people are gonna see this as a tribute to the fact that the city is always changing, but they're gonna be wrong.
1: Correct.
0: Yeah. And it's like, no, actually, they're gonna be right.
1: Well, I mean, okay, so to say correct, it says, people will, some foolish person will probably think it's a tribute to the city, the way it keeps on changing on you, or the way you can never count on it or something. I know, because that's the sort of thing I'm always saying, but the truth is, I'm heartbroken. I think she's not saying that's wrong.
0: Sure.
1: She's just saying that is not how I feel.
0: Yes, which, okay, that's fine. That. I'll get behind that. It's, you know, let's say it's accepted.
1: You are valid.
0: And then I wrote mope.
1: Cool question for you. This is just a thought that occurred to me. It's just, you know, this movie takes place in New York City.
0: Mm-hmm.
1: Some would even say, like, New York City is another character of the movie.
0: Oh, that's so well put.
1: I think New York City is notable for being a place where things do change on you. It's a big, chaotic city. Mm-hmm. It is constantly in motion.
0: Mm-hmm.
1: I mean, compare and contrast this versus a Hallmark movie, where it is a small town where the fact that it is not in flux is precisely why it's so attractive. Like, if this was... In a Hallmark movie, it would be unthinkable that the corner diner would close.
0: Of course.
1: Things are legitimately, like, immortal.
0: Yeah, I mean, this is why this is a proper film. But what point are you making here?
1: I guess the point is just saying it's a New York movie, and part of it is that there is, like, death and rebirth and so on. And, you know, it just... some people would, like, their takeaway would be like change sucks, whereas I think I don't know if you can really say entirely that that is a explicit moral.
0: No, that's not the message here. The message here is change is hard, and sucks for you while it's happening. But it's not necessarily. I mean, it's. I don't read the message as change is bad.
1: But I think the one final part of that is, if it was just, it's a store, it's changed. I mean, I think, you know, just the nostalgic heart pains of things changing can be a bummer. But in this case, it's especially a bummer because it is a physical reminder of her mother's passing.
0: Yeah.
1: So it's you know, it is in some ways the fact that her legacy, as our summary writer very very poignantly put it, their legacy is part of this very chaotic changing city. So she's wiped away pretty quickly.
0: Sure.
1: Opposed to if you're in some Hallmark Channel small town. You live forever, and they'll probably, every single person is one day going to be replaced by a giant statue where they remember, you know, what you did.
0: One final thing on this here.
1: Okay.
0: You caught what the last item was to leave the store?
1: She took the bell down.
0: She took the doorbell with her.
1: What a bell.
0: Yeah. I mean, it is, like, what sequence of events needs to happen for, like, is this like, oh, please leave the doorbell for now? Like, don't take that down while you're, you know, packing everything else up. We're going to need that for a bit longer. And then she takes it. Or was it like someone just left it? You know, people didn't realize that it was still there. She noticed it. She's taken it.
1: Well, here's my theory.
0: Sure.
1: My theory is the bookstore is not taken down to its final state. This is the final state that she is willing to do it.
0: Oh, they're going to come in and they will actually strip it bare.
1: I believe so.
0: So she's saying, let me rescue this little doorbell thing.
1: So I think it's like one last call, anything which is purely sentimental that she wants, and then other people do the dirty
0: work. I like it. I'll accept it.
1: Thank you. I think, because I would, in this kind of a choice she's making, do I take the doorbell or not? And I think, you know, George or something will go in and do the rest. There is a sign. Did you read the sign?
0: I did. I wrote it down.
1: Okay. Well, can
0: great.
1: We share it
0: let's
1: with us?
0: Let's move on. Yes. After 42 years, we are closing our doors. We have loved being part of your lives.
1: Yeah. And is this a bit unusual to you in any way?
0: Let's see.
1: So we read the sign as she closes the door and walks out the door into the exterior sidewalk.
0: Yes, so it's in the front.
1: The door is on the interior of the building.
0: So the sign is facing inward?
1: The sign is facing inward into the bookstore.
0: Maybe it was on the outside during the closing process, and now it is tucked away inside?
1: I guess we can go back and look at that one more time, but I am...
0: That's weird.
1: I think when you read this, at least my take is this is the kind of sign you see after a place closes to let people going by know what happened. But instead, people walking by will 100% not read the sign.
0: If it is truly on the inside of the door, then you're right. I guess I just assumed it would have had to be on the outside, but...
1: Well, think again. I mean, it is possible, but it is something you could flip. So, but why would she face an inside? It's unclear.
0: We'll have to take a close look.
1: We will.
0: Next time.
1: It's a long scene. Let's just one more time. Let's look at the timing of things happens. She takes a sip of soup.
0: Soup sip.
1: Then we see interior of the bookstore.
0: Store shot.
1: Yeah, just a big emptiness showing. Then we see her from the back of the store. This is the same place she used to fight. She used to box there.
0: Ah, yes.
1: She used to
0: shadow boxing.
1: She used to carry pumpkins there.
0: Yep. Oh, man, those were happy times.
1: She's taking a slow stroll. Not a whole lot left. I'm not those lights in the ceiling. I'm not sure if those will stay. Looks like some paintings on the wall. Those will need to be painted over.
0: Oh, I see what you're saying. No, but the door is glass, so you can see the sign through the door.
1: But not the
0: side with the text on it.
1: Yeah,
0: maybe there's text on both sides.
1: Why would you do that?
0: Because you don't know which way it's going to hang. Maybe it'll blow in the wind, and you want to make sure.
1: Play it safe.
0: And then B, I mean, that gives them flexibility. They can show it or not show it. They can do what they want.
1: And twirling her mom. Mom, yep. And her twirling. I just think that they wrote the sign, and instead of doing it the way it should have been done, which is she closes up, puts down the grate, the camera turns back around and reads it, that became hard to film, so they just kind of cheated and said that people won't really notice or care that this doesn't make sense. That's my theory.
0: Maybe. I mean, I think it's going to check out here.
1: I certainly didn't complain the first time I watched it, so...
0: Well.
1: See, sign still inside.
0: Oh, sign there. I think sign has text on both sides of sign.
1: That's why she went out of business. She's wasting all this money on signs.
0: Well, let's see what's behind the sign when we... Because we're going to get sign shot in a minute here. And
1: the
0: sign...
1: piano slowly, kind of wistfully...
0: Oh, we pan down to it. I think it's a double-sided sign. Double-sided sign. That's what I say. All right, now
1: look at it. You can't see anything.
0: Listen for it. The bell motif. The bell. She's ringing the bell as she walks off in the distance. It will continue into the next scene, which we will listen to now.
1: A lot of empty streets. Listen. Wow.
0: Yep.
1: Wow.
0: All right, let's go.
1: Okay, so that's been scene one and two. Do you want me to tell you what happens in the screenplay right now?
0: Sure. So we're in black. We just went through a very, very stark black morass of a pause there.
1: No, the movie knows how to use timing well. That's a very difficult thing to do well. I think when you live inside a movie working on for months and months and months,
0: yeah,
1: is like, let's not just speed through it. Like we struggle to talk about the entire flow of a movie when you break into 5 minutes. Imagine putting more time than we do into a movie because you're working on it.
0: Sure,
1: I think
0: yeah.
1: It's incredible that people actually still get the timing right.
0: Yeah, I mean, like, this will all be solved once we figure out how to algorithmically generate, and edit
1: it's
0: movies.
1: Happening.
0: Yeah, but for now, I agree. Yeah, it is a problem.
1: But so this shot, it's a very slow shot of the walking down the street, fade to black, and then we get a bit of an odd shot of you look upwards into the sky, you see branches of a tree, we spiral downwards onto the sidewalk in front of Fox and Sons Booksellers.
0: Sure.
1: And see a softball team walking by. I'll talk about more about that later.
0: So what, I mean, okay, what was in the original screenplay there?
1: 1 second.
0: Oh, what? It was only 1 second in the original screenplay?
1: No. Okay. The problem is when she talks about Baby Gap in a different scene in the book. So this is going to take a... So just to pop up, what's a thought in your head right now?
0: I just took a sip of bourbon.
1: How'd that work?
0: I was pretty hot.
1: That's wonderful. Okay, so here is the line. So let's just read it. Then she comes out of the store carrying the bill. Kathleen locks the door and reaches down to operate the grate for the last time. The grate starts to lower. Kathleen looks at her store one last time. Then she walks off carrying the bell. We hear a jingle in the night and hold on the shop around the corner, and it slowly turns into a computer-enhanced version of itself. And then suddenly it vanishes with a poof, leaving an empty screen. Exterior, a blue sky with a big computer sun shining in it, and pan down to a computer version of a Columbus Avenue. The trees sprout leaves and birdies start to tweet, and the scene turns into a real version of Fox Books.
0: Wow, so they were going to include Twitter.
1: The birds will be the Twitter birds. I'll say this. It worked in the opening.
0: That would not have been good in the middle of the movie.
1: It makes me wonder if they tried it and it didn't work. Because that would have felt really...
0: At the end of that super sentimental moment.
1: If you just saw the store become a cyber store, like a big... like it would be the end of a Circuit City ad or something. It's like big plug goes down. Like that would be... it just sounds... And the way it says it disappears with a poof, leaving an empty screen. Is this like a window clicking off?
0: No. It's like that thing when a CRT turns off where it like it kind of collapses on itself. That's what I'm thinking.
1: Maybe.
0: Yeah.
1: But then it turns back on.
0: And it turns back on into a sky, into a blue sky, yeah,
1: in
0: a computer blue sky
1: with a bunch of what I'm sure would look really good CG birds. So
0: wow.
1: There you go.
0: All right, that's exciting. Well, we'll never get to see that, will we?
1: We won't. There is actually more deleted scenes an hour later. Jumping into it, that happened
0: an hour later.
1: No, they happen right after the we leave Cyberworld.
0: Okay.
1: Should I say what happens next?
0: Sure, yeah, quickly.
1: Okay. We go into Fox Books. George is now the head of the children's department, and he is sitting in the children's section in an itty-bitty chair. So he's now talking about how Caldecott revolutionized children's books by the introduction of color illustrations. We have a new scene. We have Joe back with his aunt and his uncle, his great-aunt and uncle. Sorry, his aunt.
0: And this
1: brother.
0: All happens before the boat scene?
1: Yes.
0: Wow.
1: So Joe he's having another day with the kids, and he says, hey, how about going to the children's zoo? How about going to Star on the Ferry? And the kids say, I want to see the storybook lady.
0: Oh, crushing.
1: And then Joe says, we can't go to the storybook lady.
0: Crushing.
1: Why? Annabelle says. Joe, she didn't have enough business. Annabelle, why? Joe, well, her store was very close to our store, and you know that our store sells books at a slightly lower cost, which, by the way, much lower than slightly. The store's a ripoff. Annabelle, why? Why do we sell at a lower cost so more people can buy books? Annabelle, why couldn't she sell that way, too? Good question, Annabelle. Joe, because she's small and we're big. How about we get some candy? Annabelle, now she's gone, it's all your fault. Joe, it's business. It's not personal. Another reference to The Godfather. How about get some? Oh, absolutely. Actually, that honestly is probably the big payoff for the Godfather stuff in the original thing. Whereas I think we don't actually get any more Godfather again. Matt says, what's personal? Personal means that she's gone forever, is what Annabelle says. And now we'll never get another book from her as long as we live. And she starts crying, and Matt starts crying. I think this is a bit much. Joe says, well, remember the man who works for her? Annabelle says, no. Says, well, I hired him. Annabelle says, you killed the storybook lady. So here's what happens next. They go into the Fox Books. George is wearing the storybook lady hat, and now he's a sign saying storybook person. So how about that?
0: That's some great stuff. Really, really a shame that got left on the cutting room floor.
1: With good acting, better than me refraining it, I think it would sell it better.
0: Yeah.
1: Having the payoff, because here's kind of the payoff. The payoff there is the kids hate the fact there's no storybook lady, but in fact, even Fox Books has a storybook lady, but now upgraded to George, who's better.
0: That's true, yeah. Yeah.
1: So, like, honestly, it's like they kind of say, like, well, you'll never have it again. It's like, no, actually, you will. Everything good will be integrated into your, you know, highly synergistic corporate products.
0: It's also a nice, we see a nice happy ending for George where he gets to, you know, continue to live his best life.
1: I 100% say it is unfortunate we don't get that.
0: Yeah.
1: Without really going ahead too much, there are other movies we know, movies such as, you know, Convoy 1978 or Cocktail 1988.
0: Yeah, movies.
1: Where at the
0: just for example.
1: At the end of a movie, something which is always a crowd pleaser is reintroduce all your characters. We see this at the end at Rubber Duck's funeral. We see this at Brian Flanagan's wedding. In this movie, without really giving things away, we don't get that.
0: Yeah, well,
1: we don't see. I think there are essentially, I'd say, almost every character is now permanently gone from the movie.
0: Yeah.
1: It's very sad. Bit of a bummer.
0: And I mean, the clear way to do that reunion would have been in a cyber world type of setting.
1: Yeah, you would have the final credits would become cyber, and then you see a chat room member list open, and you see every character open. 100% you could do that as kind of a cute thing, and then like the windows open and we see kind of the cast members and who plays who. I would have done that.
0: Yeah, it'd be great.
1: Then the movie would have made an extra $100 million.
0: Yes, if only.
1: I really love when movies end with a cast list with small clips of them for the movie, and if you did it with this, but instead they're like bad like QuickTime videos.
0: Yes.
1: Actually, that'd be lovely. I would love that, honestly. There is one, before he gets to the boat, there is one more small scene. It is Kathleen and Joe writing emails to each other.
0: Wow.
1: Sorry, IMs.
0: There's a lot here, okay.
1: Joe, why haven't you written? Kathleen, I have a cold. Joe writes back, how's your cold? Kathleen says, my ears are blocked, my nose is clogged. Joe says, are you feeling any better? And she says, I'm listening to Joni Mitchell and drinking cranberry juice. I'm thinking about my future, what I'm going to do. So,
0: listening to cranberries and drinking Joni Mitchell.
1: There you go. Oh, man. This at least does give some... It lets you know things in the future about how Joe knows what she's up to.
0: Yeah.
1: As it goes, we don't know. I don't know if this is implied or whatnot, but that is made explicit. And then we cut to the boat scene.
0: The boat scene. Here we go with the boat scene.
1: But actually, before it's the boat scene, we do actually have the exterior of Fox Books.
0: Briefly shown.
1: Well, let's talk about, like, listen to the music. It's
0: the Dockside Fox Books.
1: Dockside Fox Books.
0: Well, it kind of makes it feel like all one place.
1: Okay, so listen. We see the tree spiraling. And we hear this. You recognize the song?
0: It sounds Randy Newman-y.
1: That's because it is Randy Newman.
0: I thought it might be.

0: standing out.
1: 118, yep.
0: 118, yep. Everybody knows my name. Yeah.
2: How are you?
3: You know, Dad, you did pretty well.
0: You did pretty well.
3: At least you didn't marry her.
0: At least you didn't marry her.
2: Welcome aboard.
0: Welcome aboard. Yeah. Okay, let's stop there.
1: Oh, okay.
0: Well, I think yeah. This is
1: right,
0: the
1: next
0: substance.
1: Then we're gonna get into then we are seeing, just to set the scene, we're seeing a slow pan over both boats.
0: Yeah, we start with just Joe's boat, Fox 3,
1: which we've seen before.
0: We've seen before. So this is a good joke. Is you now pan over to see a bigger boat,
1: which is Fox 2.
0: Yeah,
1: bigger but older.
0: Bigger but older and better.
1: Well, I don't know about that. So Fox 3 is like sleek and like more of like a speedboat. And then Fox 2 is like more of, you know, is just like large.
0: I don't think it's a speedboat. I think they're both yachts.
1: It's got a sleek profile.
0: Yeah, that's true. But it's not a speedboat.
1: All right.
0: Okay, but as this opens, the music, this is a very strange feeling but effective audio-visual piece.
1: Yeah, like a Daft Punk music video.
0: That's exactly what I was thinking. But so this song, it is a Randy Newman song. This is It's Lonely at the Top. It was featured on his 1972 album Sail Away. The arrangement, it's a bleak, plodding brass band number. I learned that he wrote this for Frank Sinatra, hoping that he would, you know, do it.
1: Oh.
0: And apparently Frank didn't bite. Who knows?
1: You know,
0: it seems like it could work. But
1: Frank had his share of opportunities to sing other songs.
0: Yeah, he's had a few.
1: Yeah.
0: But as we hear this kind of plodding thing, it is a very weird feeling to me. You're looking at this kind of morning, brightly lit street. You see, essentially marching down the street, this baseball or softball team.
1: Mm.
0: And for whatever reason, it feels incredibly kind of oppressive and violent to me. Like, it reminds me of Triumph of the Will. Like, it is just like this really... Like, they're like... It's a bunch of, like... It just feels like...
1: I don't get that at all.
0: Why are they doing... Why do they exist?
1: To me, it feels like... it feels more like Life Goes On, you know?
0: I wrote Surreal Languor.
1: Okay. I wrote Ringing Bell Motif Continues On Through Scene Transition.
0: Well, that's before.
1: Well, that's the most recent note I have here.
0: I just... There is definitely... It feels... It reminds me of... Army of Shadows, the Jean-Pierre Melville film, of the opening of just the Nazis marching under the Arc de Triomphe.
1: I didn't get that from it.
0: That's it felt almost like there is now an invading army in the Upper West Side. There is just the fact it's these people marching with a baseball bat feels to me so. There's a weird vibe going on, and the music is like boom. And just like this kind of...
1: The music is goofy, you know, oompa-y.
0: It's a minor key oompa.
1: Okay.
0: It's a minor key. It's just a weird vibe.
1: I think it felt like, oh, back on the street, downtown, life goes on, you know.
0: It feels to me more like it's everything in Manhattan is continuing to functioning to the beat of business. But business has a very solid tempo, but it's kind of a drudge.
1: And
0: that's how I read it. And then you go and you cut directly to the exterior of the 72nd Street boat basin.
1: Yep.
0: With George Washington Bridge in the background.
1: Yep.
0: And you see first Mr. Joe Fox walking Brinkley, the dog.
1: Yeah.
0: And, you know, he's coping. And then you go back and you see Nelson looking like, I would say, vulnerable.
1: He's looking, morning after. Disheveled.
0: And how have we seen Nelson before? You know, Nelson is very much a Trump figure.
1: Sure. He's behind a desk.
0: People have called Donald Trump the Nelson Fox of the real estate business.
1: Sure. Those are kids... walking on a street, hanging out,
0: incredibly
1: talking to each other.
0: Threatening aura.
1: They're not marching, and the music is not a Nazi march.
0: It's more of a desiccated version of it.
1: Okay.
0: He walks out instead of being behind
1: Nelson. So far off.
0: Instead of being behind a desk or like very like kind of preening like a bird in this nice couch, he walks out of his limo onto kind of a normal dirty street, and he kind of like, he starts like rubbing his hair back. You know, he's, this is, well, not his element.
1: Has, yeah, but he has the air of, and the way I read it, this is like, you know, he doesn't really have to care about looking good in this situation. He's just kind of done with it. You know, it's like, all right, this has happened. I am where I'm at, you know.
0: Well, this is it's a thing you can tie here between what does creative destruction look like for different people? If you're Kathleen Kelly in the Kelly family, it means that your family business is wiped away and kind of like, okay, that's the end of the story.
1: Sure.
0: You know, the end. If you're Nelson Fox, you get divorced 4 or 5 times. And you're just kind of like, okay, I'll just kind of, you know, run out the clock. it's pretty easy. I know the drill. And you know, that's the thing. I mean, maybe a better world is where we all can just continually fail, and just go through the cycle.
1: Yeah, I mean, that was I interpreted it as a man who is very comfortable with failure because he is. What, you know, because he's put himself in a situation to be pretty resilient to it, because
0: he has money.
1: Yeah, because he has money. Exactly.
0: Yeah. And isn't a nice boat? A nice boat.
1: Yeah, I mean, he's coming out of a limo and into a yacht. I mean, it's like,
0: get out of my limo and into my yacht.
1: Yeah, he's not. You know, this is it's failure in a very relative sense here.
0: Most of the song choices in this movie are fairly literal. And this song is "It's Lonely at the Top." The Fox family is at the top. Are they lonely? I
1: won't. Well, they are now. That's the point.
0: Are they perpetually lonely? Do they
1: But I mean, they both just broke up, right? They both just went through breakups. That's the point. They're now lonely, like father, like son.
0: But here, I guess, I think one thing you're supposed to take away is that the Kathleen Kellys of the world have more authentic relationships with people. You know, at least her.
1: Oh, sure. Yeah.
0: As opposed to, like, you know, Nelson is talking about his string of previous wives and how, you know, he can't even remember their names.
1: Yeah. He's commoditized relationships. Yes.
0: It seems like he's never really had a fulfilling relationship at all in his life.
1: Well, except with books.
0: He does love books.
1: Isn't it weird that, I mean, I guess it's not weird at all, but like, there's not really any for a family of booksellers. They really don't seem to like books very much.
0: Well, I think that is what the takeaway is. Is yeah. They're better at selling it like olive oil because they don't get sentimentally attached.
1: Right. Exactly.
0: Weird choice in the exterior is that this is not in the script. It could be ADR. It is Joe saying to him, at least you didn't marry her. This is referring to the saga of Nelson and Jillian.
1: Jillian, yeah.
0: And you remember all the details here, right?
1: Yeah, Jillian and Nanny Maureen are running off.
0: Well, we don't know that yet. But,
1: okay,
0: I mean,
1: we know that now. Well, they were already, you know.
0: You could read it.
1: Because, well, we talked about at the party scene, or at the Thanksgiving? Christmas?
0: It was Thanksgiving.
1: Thanksgiving? Yeah.
0: Yeah,
1: the Thanksgiving scene where Joe sets them up with each other.
0: That is true, yes. So we did tell you what to expect. And here, folks, we've arrived. So the first scene, it is introduced as, hey, Joe, your father's getting married again. And he says, yeah, Jillian sent him the wedding. Jillian, who famously is interior decorator for Caesar's Palace.
1: Yes.
0: Jillian in the later scene says, I'm going to be your wicked stepmother.
1: Right.
0: So, like, there's a lot. And then
1: they're
0: like,
1: building up to it.
0: This was happening in late September, early October, based upon the sequence, somewhere between September or maybe a month later. And is it surprising that now, like, I just kind of assume the wedding happened?
1: Yeah, but I mean, weddings take a while to plan, and you know, them going from knowing it's going to happen to it happening could easily have been 6 months to a year or more. So
0: weddings can happen quicker if you lubricate it with money. So I really thought that it would be like, oh, you're about to get married. I thought they would get, they would have made it happen before Christmas.
1: Well, I think they were getting pretty close, and I think that, you know, fair bet that the fallout was over something related to the marriage.
0: So my main point here is, in the original script, it is heavily implied that, in fact, they did get married and this was a quick divorce.
1: Well, that so that makes more... I mean, that certainly reconciles better with a line we're about to hear around
0: absolutely.
1: Around legal troubles.
0: Absolutely. By the way, this is KZSU Stanford, an earful of you've got mail. Which
2: portions of this program may be pre-recorded?
0: Which I will just say, why would you insert that line possibly in ADR? Is this like to make it... Do they want to make people feel less sad that Nelson got divorced? Like, what's happening here? Why would you add that line?
1: I don't know.
0: It's a, like, if you, I did not remember that line, and I was shocked to hear it, and I thought, like, why would you put this in? It's like a weird, like, usually it's the kind of thing like, oh, we're trying to reassure you that the criminal got caught or something like that. But instead, it's like, we reassure you, this, we're saying a breakup, but it wasn't a broken marriage. Nelson and Jillian weren't married. They're still only engaged. It's like, who cares? I don't care. Why do you put that in? It's very strange to me.
1: I don't know.
0: That's all I got.
1: Okay, so we should listen to this next scene, but next time around.
0: Next time around.
1: But we, what I will say initially is we've got a very nice boat bar to analyze here.
0: That's true.
1: A complete boat bar.
0: It's a complete boat bar. I don't think Joe's yacht has room for a single bar.
1: Well, it might have like a, you know, a cocktail, you know, Doug's boat level, you know, there's a little shelf you can prepare drinks on.
0: No, Doug's boat's much bigger than, by the way, it's Kelly's dream.
1: Yes, Carrie's dream.
0: I thought it was Kelly Brogdon.
1: Kelly Brogdon. So yeah, but we got a big old boat bar here.
0: Well, okay, before we get into
1: the
0: boats,
1: all right.
0: Would it be too on the nose, or do you think it actually would be legitimately good if you had a third scene later where you show Fox 3, Joe's boat, and then we cut over to Fox 2, Nelson's boat, which is bigger, and then we cut to the left and it's Fox 1.
1: And it's just a gigantic super yacht.
0: It's Skyler's boat. It would be like a classic Dutch schooner.
1: Yeah. Yeah. Oh, yes. That would be fantastic.
0: I'm gonna do a fan cut where I create that scene.
1: Yeah, please do.
0: I'm just imagining Skyler yachting up and down the Hudson River in a giant.
1: Oh, I mean, it's 1600s a Dutch family. Boat. It's a family of sailors.
0: Absolutely.
1: Yeah. Okay. Yeah. So they're gonna hang out on the boat for a bit. This is a great scene. This is a
0: classic case of boat brain on the rocks.
1: Classic. Yes. And actually, I mean, the content of it, I could take it or leave it. The setting and the accoutrements, just divine. We've got a boat bar. We've got a backgammon board. We've got martinis being made. We've got nuts in a bowl being eaten. It's a good time. There's a lot going on.
0: Yeah.
1: So I documented all of the bottles in the bar.
0: Well, I wrote down some top level stuff.
1: Okay.
0: So here's my top level thing here.
1: Sure. And
0: I wrote 12 bottles of liquor. One glass. What do you call that? Where you kind of put a spirit into kind of a glass thing?
1: Decanter.
0: Thank you. I was trying to find that word.
1: Of likely whiskey.
0: Seems like it'd be whiskey.
1: Probably.
0: Two bottles of Heineken.
1: That is right.
0: Pepsi.
1: One can of Pepsi. Yep.
0: So the main thing is there are 12 bottles of spirits.
1: Yep.
0: I could only tell two of them.
1: I could tell four of them.
0: Okay, tell us more.
1: Although only two of them identified exactly what they were, and then I have the brand for t-

0: Oh, poor. Heading into the boat. Just here for we go. Me.
1: First shot you see, Joe shaking.
2: I stayed on this boat after, let's see, your mother, Laurette, the ballet dancer.
3: My nanny.
2: She was the nanny?
3: Yeah.
2: I forgot that. How ironic. And then there was the ice skater.
3: Also my nanny.
2: Really?
3: Yeah.
2: Well, that's amazingly ironic. And then there was Sybil, the, that's an A word.
3: Astrologer.
2: Exactly, yeah.
3: Whose moon turned out to be in someone else's house, as I recall.
2: Just like Jillian.
3: Jillian ran off with someone?
2: The nanny.
3: Nanny Maureen?
2: Yes.
3: Well, Jillian ran off with Nanny Maureen.
2: You got it.
3: It's incredibly ironic.
2: That's true.
3: No other word for it.
2: Well, who's better than us?
3: Father and son together at last.
2: Who did you say you broke up with?
3: Patricia. You met her.
2: Would I like her? Just kidding, son. Now, is this beautiful or what? Of course, I'll be living out of a suitcase for at least 3 weeks. And then there's the inevitable legal hassle. More of your inheritance down the drain, but...
3: Don't you worry about it.
2: I won't. I just have to meet someone new, that's all. That's...
4: It's a lovely story.
0: Oh, those legal hassles.
1: Nelson is so rich that he gets into engagements that create legal hassles.
0: So, I mean, you know, there could be something about, like, I don't know. There was
1: I mean, let's be very clear. Jillian is the mother of Matt. So, I mean, even though they aren't married.
0: Oh, sure. Okay.
1: So,
0: yeah.
1: Okay, that's yeah. let's go back here and say this is actually not surprising.
0: Yeah, not surprising at all. And everything works. Everything's consistent. Okay, so let's get back to this bar. So what you heard there was Joe Fox was movie magic.
1: Yeah.
0: What you heard there was Joe Fox mixing what appear to be martinis, shaken, which is an interesting and wrong technique, but he did it. And
1: yeah, I mean, a lot of people do that because of James Bond.
0: A lot of people do that because of James Bond. And then pour it into 2 out of 3 martini glasses that are available for serving here. And then he puts an olive in each one. They're differently colored olives, which is a little weird.
1: Oh, okay.
0: Is one a cocktail onion, not an olive?
1: Yes.
0: Ah, okay. That's
1: which
0: sense.
1: Introduces a very important question.
0: Sure.
1: You said he's pouring 2 martinis. Of course, when you
0: one is a gimlet.
1: No.
0: Nope. One is a Gibson.
1: Gibson. There
0: Gibson.
1: You go.
0: One is a Gibson. Yes.
1: One's a Gibson. Is a Gibson a martini, or is it a style of martini, or is it a distinct drink?
0: It's a what is a Gibson? Literally just a martini with a cocktail onion in it.
1: That, or it is not a martini because there's a cocktail onion.
0: Gibson drink. But, Gibson is a mixed drink made with gin and dry vermouth. I mean, that is a martini. Garnished with a pickled onion. In its modern incarnation, it's considered a cousin of the ubiquitous martini, distinguished mostly by garnishing with an onion instead of an olive. Yeah, I think that's a martini because
1: only,
0: I don't...
1: It's the only cocktail I know in which the garnish changes what cocktail it is.
0: Which I would argue... I mean, I don't actually... I think you could make a martini without an olive.
1: That's, I mean, if you don't have garnish at all, it's still a martini.
0: It's still a martini. And but so then I would argue that a Gibson? Is that right?
1: A Gibson. Gibson. If you take basic, I mean, really, a, you know, the martini base is gin, dry vermouth, or you could say, you know, vodka
0: and dry
1: vermouth.
0: Yeah.
1: Or
0: yeah.
1: Even, you could even skip the vermouth. People do that. Just
0: yeah, which
1: essentially
0: is,
1: iced vodka.
0: I mean, it doesn't make any sense, but yes.
1: But people still consider that.
0: Well, and there's a spectrum of very dry where you just a little, like a drop of dry vermouth.
1: Very
0: like,
1: stupid.
0: As if you're doing, you know, like a bitters.
1: I only

0: do Jen. My ratio is probably 5-1.
1: Sure, sure.
0: And then on top, you could actually, like the classic martini, you could put things like orange bitters in, and it's still a martini. Oh,
1: yeah, okay.
0: You could put in, okay, if you're the martini base, and you drop in a, you do nothing, no garnish, still a martini.
1: Yeah.
0: If you have a classic martini base, you put in a lemon peel, that's still a martini.
1: That's a martini, yep.
0: Olive, obviously a martini.
1: Yep.
0: Drop in a cocktail onion. No longer martini.
1: That's mine. It, I would argue that's still a martini. It is just a Gibson martini.
0: I disagree.
1: Okay.
0: I'd say Wikipedia says it's a cousin.
1: Okay. So let's see. So we've got, so back to the, yes, we got bottles on the bar.
0: This is everything nice, dark wood paneling.
1: Oh, yeah.
0: Probably have like, this is a nice like 12-foot ceiling.
1: Yep. Yeah. Very roomy in here. There's a blender. Which
0: yeah,
1: it's
0: a nice big one.
1: Yeah. I mean, you know, for parties on the boat, a blender, that's not a bad call.
0: It's a great call. There's fresh fruit.
1: Fresh fruit. Yeah. This is stocked. There's fresh flowers.
0: Does it get people to like constantly maintain this stuff?
1: I imagine. Yeah. If you've got a boat this nice, you have like a boat servicing crew.
0: Yikes.
1: You know, well, I mean, he's.
0: Whereas Joe is a man of the people. He wipes his own, you know, his own boat poles.
1: Yeah. Boat poles on the rocks.
0: He does a lot. Should I go in and tell us what we wrote when we originally watched these scenes?
1: Oh sure, yeah. Is this we read the tweets?
0: This is beep beep beep. We're gonna read the tweets.
1: Beep beep beep. Read the tweets.
0: Okay. So right,
1: wait, hold on. It's different than you think it is. There we go.
0: I think this is the one which is the bad one.
1: No, well, this is the one we agreed is the read the tweets one.
0: I think you agreed on that.
1: Well, it's a unilateral decision making process here. I wrote the word tweets in the title of this one, so it is definitely correct. All right, what do the tweets say?
0: I think I'll go back to the previous scene in which we first saw the boat being introduced.
1: Yeah.
0: It's you said good boat name Fox 3. I that said
1: great comment.
0: Tom Hanks is now living on a boat, which means his online communication is impossible. What will happen?
1: Sure.
0: We'll see more about that later.
1: Net cafes.
0: You said, my bet is on internet cafes.
1: Wow. I'm in sync with my past self here, huh?
0: Yep. I say, the movie's weirdly about its protagonist's need to uphold her family's reputations. Again, that continues to be true. I'm glad I picked up the first watching.
1: Sure.
0: I said, we have a very nicely printed We Have Gone Out of Business sign. It is. This is not a time you can just like print it on a printer. And I said, as always, I could have used the scene detailing how this job was commissioned. You wrote, license plate 118 YAP.
1: Yep.
0: I wrote, we seem to have a massive case of boat brain on the rocks.
1: Oh, yes.
0: And actually, we have nothing more with the boat scene. That's it.
1: Okay,
0: so,
1: very good.
0: But that's been We Read the Tweets.
1: That has been We... It's a really hard segment to say. That has been We Read the Tweets.

0: It's good. It's good. All right. So
1: what a sign. Beautiful typography. At,
0: yeah, the closing sign. Closing sign. You don't have to go home.
1: This is everything. This is the perfect time for you to make a 23-year late parody of both Closing Time by Supersonic set to the closing sign of Shepard.
0: Supersonic? Semisonic.
1: That too.
0: So make a fake or make a parody band called Supersonic.
1: Yeah,
0: which lives to create parody covers of semisonic songs.
1: All of everyone's faves.
0: Yeah, and then we record Closing Sign.
1: Which is either a 98 or 99 release, which would put it well in the purview of something you could have done at the time.
0: Closing Sign.
1: Okay, this is going to be our moneymaker.
0: I need to look up the lyrics to Closing Time.
1: Well, we'll do that later.
0: Or right now. Closing sign, open all the doors and let you out into the world. It actually works. Closing sign, turn all of the lights on over every boy and every girl.
1: Okay, it's been a little...
0: Closing sign.
1: We put a seed
0: in. One last call for alcohol, so finish your whiskey or beer.
1: Okay, you need to fix that because there's no liquids.
0: You don't have to go home, but you can't stay here.
1: End scene. Okay, let's talk more about what's going on inside this boat bar.
0: So you have two spirits. I have four spirits. We have the decanter of likely whiskey that we cleared out already, and then I know which.
1: Actually,
0: two
1: I think I have another one that I'm seeing better now. But okay,
0: I know
1: there's two obsies. Yeah,
0: I know which two you're gonna say.
1: The obvious one.
0: Stolichnaya vodka.
1: Correct.
0: Which, by the way, if they want to go crazy, make some Vespers, that is the one to use.
1: Okay.
0: So they're set there with high proof vodka.
1: Sure.
0: And then we've got Tanqueray London Dry Gin.
1: Yeah, in the classic green bottle. Yeah. But I believe next to it, it is a different bottle of Tanqueray.
0: Well, that's the thing. Not just next to it, on either side of it.
1: Oh, really?
0: Both of the bottles, there's three bottles together in a line, all of which are Tanqueray branded. And I assume the other two just must be other variants of... I mean, Tanqueray makes a lot of different variants of gin.
1: I'm not familiar with them. Maybe, yeah.
0: They make flavored gins and, different regions and stuff like that.
1: Well, they're a regular Kwai Chow Moutai.
0: Exactly.
1: Quite tasty.
0: And there's even a bottle to the back right of the classic Tanqueray, London Dry, also looks like it has Tanqueray label, like a Tanqueray cap.
1: Man, Nelson's a Tanqueray fiend.
0: Which begs the question, are these gin martinis?
1: Well, okay, I was going to ask you that. Is this a vodka martini or a gin martini? Largely based upon just character traits. And then secondly,
0: well, Joe is drinking a vodka martini, 100%.
1: I believe that.
0: Yeah.
1: So do you think he... Well, he poured it out of one thing.
0: He poured it out of a single... Yeah, so he mixed them together.
1: Either that or he did a half and half and poured it out correctly, so he got the vodka half.
0: Very skilled technician.
1: The weird thing is that he poured it and then would have replaced the bottle in the front so that it faces away from him, which is, possible.
0: There might be multiple bottles.
1: That's the other thing. He could have not used the four bottles in the front and used a different bottle of either vodka or something else in the back.
0: I mean, yeah, maybe he used the good stuff.
1: Possibly.
0: And there's even fancier gin or vodka back there.
1: That is the weird thing about gin versus vodka, is vodka, even in the late 90s, had a high end, whereas gin, to this day, doesn't have as developed a high end. Like, seriously, you buy the best stuff out there, and it, like, literally is 1.5 times the price of, like, Rotgut.
0: Yeah, I mean, that's...
1: Maybe
0: what,
1: two, but
0: I
1: yeah.
0: mean, rum was, like, still... kind of is like that as well.
1: Rum is like $100 bottles.
0: I mean, they exist, yeah. But I'm sure there are $100 bottles of gin out there as well. I that certainly is true.
1: It's not as established a thing.
0: Well, same thing with rum. High end rum is not as established a thing as high end whiskey.
1: Mm.
0: Which is to say, I mean, I think, you know, whiskey is really the main spirit where you see the crazy high end, and then increasingly...
1: I'd say Baijiu.
0: Yeah, Baijiu. And then increasingly tequila, you know, recently. And then everything else, I mean, is, you know, tends to... You can make pretty good spirits for, you know, for $30 a bottle. Like, it works out. So
1: I would say, okay, so Joe Fox is a vodka martini drinker because Joe is trendy. He's a man of the 90s.
0: Yeah, exactly. He's an average Joe of the 90s.
1: I'd say Nelson is a man who used to drink gin martinis and will, you know, basically drink whatever.
0: Yeah,
1: I think he's not too choosy.
0: That seems about right. Also, I mean, yeah, he's letting Joe make the drinks here.
1: Yeah.
0: Although, I don't know. I mean, did he demand a cocktail onion here?
1: I mean, that's...
0: Or is this...
1: Yeah,
0: does Joe know, like, oh,
1: he,
0: you know...
1: He is a Gibson man.
0: Joe must know. Yeah.
1: Hashtag Joe must know.
0: Hashtag Joe must know. Yes. Okay, and then, so, let's see. So, we got the unrefrigerated Pepsi there and the unrefrigerated Heineken beers,
1: It's very weird, because, I mean, if you have a can, like, Coke is a classic mixer.
0: Yeah. Which, as a mixer, having it not refrigerated isn't the worst thing, because you're probably pouring it into something with ice. Yeah. But still, it doesn't hurt to refrigerate it.
1: It's a weird choice to have Pepsi.
0: Instead of Coke?
1: Yeah.
0: Well, I'm sure whatever beverage company... I mean, I'm sure they you know, this is based on what beverage companies they contracted with to...
1: Yeah, PepsiCo owns Warner Brothers.
0: Pepsi, yeah, exactly. You know, you work with like one or two beverage companies to stock the bar in the movie. You know, you don't like go and get whatever you want and then get permission from five different, you know, companies.
1: Do you think the production got Pepsi money for this? Yeah.
0: No, I don't think they got Pepsi money for it, but I think they got permission from Pepsi to put a Pepsi on the bar.
1: I think it's only if it's like a legit, like, close call. I'd say if it's incidental, and this is very incidental, it may not matter.
0: I'm pretty sure they... Well, you know, we can peep the credits, you know, at the end.
1: Thanks to Pepsi.
0: I bet you there is a...
1: I will take that bet.
0: So Stoli's owned by...
1: The Soviet Union.
0: The Soviet Union, yeah.
1: Stoli was... They did a deal with Pepsi. That was the big deal. Pepsi became the distributor of Stoli. That's
0: really?
1: Why Pepsi briefly owned a Soviet ship.
0: There you go. See, it all comes together. And then who owns Tanqueray? Tanqueray is Diageo.
1: Diageo.
0: Yeah, I mean, Diageo is a very popular movie stocking. You know, I mean, Diageo works with... that's how they got massive. No, there's a lot of, like, I mean, James Bond movies have Diageo products in them, for example.
1: Okay.
0: Or at least recent ones do. As I know, because I have a bunch of screenshots of bars from recent James Bond movies.
1: It's a great sideline. A lot of details here.
0: Pepsi is PepsiCo, so that one's going to be... And then,
1: I'm just imagining, like, back in the late 90s, the PepsiCo brands, including Yum, back then was the Tricorp, which owned, of course, the famous restaurants Pizza Hut, Taco Bell, KFC, and the many others, including A&W, and so on. They did, like, you know, movie tie-ins for, like, the Star Wars movies. And I'm just, you know, it's too bad they didn't have a You've Got Mail series of Taco Bell tie-ins.
0: Oh, wow. So the... It's some combination of state and privately owned, within Russia. So that's an interesting...
1: I mean, I think Russia privatized a lot of stuff. It said Stoli, not so fast.
0: Yeah. Interesting. So this was a consequence of the Pepsi thing. Because that's a very odd... Again, it's like very odd that you would...
1: No, Stoli at, like, in the mid 90s was considered still like the hot, like, nice high end.
0: The hot
1: vodka.
0: One, yeah.
1: I think this is pre Grey Goose getting huge age.
0: Sure, yeah.
1: And that was the one that really broke the mold.
0: Want
1: to talk about
0: Grey
1: the
0: movie? Grey Gooses break the mold.
1: I want to talk about the movie.
0: What?
1: Let's talk about the movie. Nelson's.
0: We
1: Nelson's,
0: have been talking about the movie. What are you talking
1: about? We're talking about the bar.
0: What are you talking about?
1: Nelson. Okay. Nelson. He's been to the boat four times.
0: Nelson's been to the boat four times. Yeah. Mother. Nanny, Nanny, Nanny.
1: I'm not sure about that last one.
0: Oh.
1: Mother.
0: Mother, had, Nanny, Nanny, Jillian.
1: We had Lorette, the ballet dancer, also was Joe's nanny. Then we had the ice skater, also Joe's nanny. And then finally Sybil, the astrologer.
0: Oh, who's not necessarily a nanny.
1: Not necessarily a nanny. I believe it would have been brought up.
0: Yeah.
1: Which is to say, is Joe an only child? I believe he is.
0: Joe appears to be an only child, yes.
1: I mean, he gives the vibe.
0: Yeah.
1: He's got that vibe. It is said it is ironic that he apparently cheated on Joe's mother with a nanny and then cheated on his new partner with another nanny.
0: And well, then, so they use the word ironic.
1: Yes.
0: And there's this what I think is a running joke here, which is they're misusing the word multiple times.
1: They're using it in the traditional sense and not the Alanis Morissette sense.
0: Or the other way around, I thought. I mean, they're using it to describe a you know, whatever, a funny circumstance, but not necessarily an ironic circumstance.
1: Sure. I mean, there are many uses of irony. There's dramatic irony. A dramatic irony is when the audience knows more than the characters. That is certainly not what this is.
0: Not true. Yep.
1: There is, I need the broad sense of irony. This is not what you would expect. And I think in this case, it is a bit of turnabout. And the question is turnabout ironic? Because turnabout is not what you would expect. Cat chases mouse, mouse chases cat. I'd say, honestly, that is ironic.
0: Sure. So the turnabout part is absolutely ironic, right? The, you know, nanny ran away with, or, you know, sorry, wife ran away, you know, Jillian ran away with the nanny.
1: Yeah.
0: That is absolutely an ironic circumstance.
1: Well, that's what he's saying. He's saying, this is ironic, but he's not explaining it yet. And so listen.
2: Nanny Maureen?
1: Okay.
3: Yes.
1: And he says, that is ironic.
2: Well, Jillian ran off with Nanny Maureen.
3: You got it.
2: It's incredibly ironic.
1: Confirmed.
3: That's true. No other word for it.
0: No other word for it. I mean, that sounds a little tongue-in-cheek, right? Where, you know, you're just like... They're at that point, I think they're kind of, you know...
1: They're just riffing.
0: Yeah, I think they're riffing on irony.
1: No, he is saying, basically Nelson is talking to himself.
0: Yeah.
1: Please no.
0: Well, we had a little time warp there.
1: We did.
0: And that, not my fault.
1: I think it was your fault.
0: No, it really wasn't.
1: I think it was. We have, so Nelson is muttering to himself. This is ironic, but it is not something which Joe gets until he hears the punchline.
0: Oh, okay. I thought it was...
1: Nelson is just saying, it's like, oh, all these different women that I was with, oh.
0: Yeah.
1: And Joe is like, oh, that one was my nanny. He says, what? Oh, that's ironic. And then he says...
0: Oh, I see.
1: He's
0: just
1: muttering to himself.
0: I get it. Yes, Nelson is saying it's ironic because he knows... Well, there's dramatic irony.
1: There is. He knows something Joe doesn't know.
0: He knows that that the most recent one is nanny related in the opposite direction, and so he's already a step ahead. Okay,
1: Classes.
0: That's great.
1: It's classes. Classic Judge 1-7, Adonai Bezek.
0: Classic.
1: Yeah.
0: Classic.
1: What I have done, so it has been done to me, and he went to Jerusalem and he died there.
0: Hmm. Okay.
1: When I watch this is the big punchline. I do not think this registered to me on either of my first two viewings back in 1998 or when we screened this last year. I mean the fact that
0: it's subtle.
1: It is incredibly subtle because I don't really remember Nanny Maureen that well. It's like, was there this nanny character? The fact that there is this like weird line, I barely remember that.
0: Well, and the them sitting next to each other at the party thing is just
1: oh, that's
0: like,
1: a background gag.
0: Yeah, yeah.
1: So I just don't think, and I looked through, after I realized this, I went into Twitter to see who is talking about this, and like the history of Twitter there is like one tweet ever talking about the background romance between Jillian and Maureen, which is just, I would say, is that a failure of a movie? Something like not really. The subplot was not bit into, but it is very, it's very deeply nestled.
0: It's not, I mean, yeah, you don't necessarily need to understand the details of what's going on here in order to understand the broader arc of you know, Nelson and Joe here. And all that really matters at the end of the day is that they're hanging out on a boat together and you know, in roughly the same situation, but with different approaches to it. Yeah, I mean, the exact details, I mean, it's great. I mean, if you dig into the details, the fact that, you know, this whole, he got gotten in the same way that he's been getting is pretty funny.
1: I mean, it's kind of funny to compare it to a different movie with background homosexual romances, but one which actually I did pick up in the first time would be the Coen Brothers' Miller's Crossing, which actually completely in the background has two, like a whole love triangle between a bunch of gay characters, which is to say the Dane, Mink LaRue, and Bernie Birnbaum. And like, it's very weird because it's oblique character references, but you kind of need to know it because they are kind of structural. Whereas this is a background, you know, set of romances, which you don't pick up on at all. And it doesn't matter. I think really all you matter is the fact that like everyone's unhappy.
0: Well, except for Jillian and Annie Marie.
1: Well, we don't see, like, a lesser movie would have actually, like, tried to cut it in and, like, make it clear. You see them having, like, a fun beach vacation or something.
0: Yeah, you hear wedding bells, like, ringing, and then
1: like
0: you get...
1: Just like a circle inset shot or something. You know? I mean, that's the silent films would do that. It's good, you know? I think we need more of that. No other word for it. Okay, what goes on here?
3: Well, who's better than us?
2: Father and son together at last.
1: Good line reading.
3: Who did you say you broke up with?
2: Patricia. You met her.
3: Would I like her? Just kidding, son.
1: He got zinged.
3: Now, is this beautiful or what?
0: I wrote down Patricia plus Fox Sr. could work together.
1: It would not work.
0: Yeah, I mean, I think, you know, they'd be a power couple.
1: It would be gross.
0: Yeah, I mean, yeah, sure, you know, on the surface, but from a, you know,
1: from a book selling standpoint.
0: From a book, exactly. This is, you know, they are both into, you know, ruthless business moves, and I think
1: they're both appropriate amount of psychos to make it work.
0: Yeah, I know. I think they'd get along.
1: Honestly, I mean, the age gap is so I believe in Half Your Age plus 7. Nelson, let's just look. Dabney Coleman, how old is he? What year was he born?
0: That doesn't matter. The character is the age of the character is what matters.
1: It's the inner age of matter. It's at least a place to start. Dabney Coleman, born in 1932. So at this point, he was 65, 66.
0: Sure.
1: So Half Your Age plus 2 would be something like 38.
0: Is it plus 7?
1: Yeah, that too. Yeah, I got both brain. 40. So just in general, about late 30s, 40
0: yeah.
1: or so.
0: Patricia and, could be late 30s.
1: Nah, Patricia's like 32 tops. So it's close. I think based on the fact that these are immoral elites, they can make it work.
0: Okay.
1: But I'd say, you know, it's Joe is not completely cut of the same cloth. He is, or is he?
0: He is, in what sense?
1: The fact he kind of has maybe more conscience than
0: well, his reaction is different, right? So in terms of, and also his you know, sort of situation is a little different, but like versus Nelson is basically like, I need to find something. You know,
1: it's true. He just needs to, you know, it's like
0: just needs some companionship. Doesn't matter who it is, right?
1: Yeah, absolutely.
0: Whereas Joe is like, you know, essentially, okay, I just got out of something I really didn't like, and now I am basically in the position of I need to figure out what I do like, and I need to actually make that happen in a more calculated way. Because just finding someone is not sufficient for me to be happy.
1: It is notable that, you know, although that being with Patricia Eden is, I think, pretty sensible from a business standpoint, none of Nelson's, romances were at all
0: business
1: connected.
0: Related. Yeah.
1: But, I mean, this is, of course, is the 90s. When he was younger, Nelson, it was more of a man's world.
0: Sure, yeah.
1: So I think maybe just not open to him. So some random thoughts about this. Unless you have anything else you want to add right now?
0: The legal hassle we talked about. 3 weeks living out of a suitcase. What do we think?
1: He's got two suitcases.
0: Yeah, that is, first of all, that is true. Second,
1: called the Goof Squad.
0: So what's the 3 weeks about? This is, I mean, because she ran off. It's, or at least that's what he's saying. So what's...
1: Okay, actually, I just realized... What is happening to Matthew right now? He doesn't have his dad isn't taking care of him. Doesn't have, like, I would say, okay, so
0: Nanny ran off.
1: Nanny's ran off. Like, either, so there is, in the traditional sense,
0: is
1: Nanny's
0: a Home Alone type of, is
1: maybe
0: that
1: a Home Alone situation, unless that the eloping couple took the kid with them, which adds a substantial amount of risk. And let's be very clear, Nelson does not care nor brings it up. He's not a great father.
0: Oh, it's really good. Yeah, so there's that. So, yeah, the 3 weeks is weird because it's like, so what's going on with his normal living situation? Like, was he... Because she ran off. So what is he lacking? Why can't he live where he normally lives?
1: It's like ranning off means that she has formed new relationships, but because reasons, she actually gets first dibs on the place.
0: I guess he wants to avoid the legal troubles.
1: I just have, I think another Coen Brothers movie. Have you watched A Serious Man?
0: Maybe.
1: Yeah, you should. But, you know, that is a man where his wife finds a new relationship and he is forced to leave and live in a motel. You know what happens.
0: Sure.
1: I think he does it because it's simple.
0: Yeah.
1: I think it's just whatever the situation is, he just knows anything new, three weeks in the boat.
0: Oh, sure, yeah.
1: It's a science.
0: Which is, you know, it's nice to get a sort of break from your normal routine, get out on the boat, rethink things, and just have some space.
1: Absolutely. That's why Joe left.
0: Exactly.
1: So, okay. More right. Stuff here.
0: Well, but wait. I mean, Joe's mechanic is pretty clear, which is that is like Patricia Eden is like she's going to be, if he's leaving her, she is absolutely going to be the one that takes that apartment.
1: she gets what she wants.
0: Yeah. Okay, anyway, so yeah, go ahead.
1: Okay, so the role of marriage in this movie. There's a lot of lines. I mean, a lot of lines about marriage.
0: Mm.
1: We had this recent thing, Alicia marry her. Even though they are connected by this, their kid, it's something is more said about being married. We had this substantial scene in the last scene about Michael Badalucco's character saying, I need to marry Orit. You know, he finds this thing about marrying Orit.
0: Oh, sure, yeah, of course, yeah.
1: Earlier in the movie, Kathleen Kelly is asked by Joe, are you married? And she says, not married, but eventually. And she is a huge fan of Jane Austen in a book in which, you know, basically the daughters of this family are being married off. There's kind of a weird line between of, like, the essential thread is marriage, like marriageability in an almost feudal sense. And there's something, I guess, of if you were doing this, I mean, like the there is a certain elite morality of freedom of the fact that Nelson is just he's moving on. He's just, you know, cranking him through. There is not the traditional sense of family hierarchies marrying into each other, because they are now this kind of weird capitalist clan is destroying two family lines, the lines of the Foxes and the Kellys.
0: Why is it destroying the Foxes?
1: I think that we see that, you know, Joe's heart is not in his business anymore.
0: I mean, I guess kind of.
1: Joe is fading away. He doesn't have that killer instinct anymore. I'm just saying, if the headbutting of capitalism in this movie is destroying family legacies. It is definitely destroying the Kelly's family legacy.
0: Uh-huh.
1: If this was done in a more sensible way, which is to say kind of traditional feudal family bonds, you could have had a happy ending in which they were married into each other, an arranged marriage, which would have allowed them to just simply fold in the Kelly bookstore holdings into the Fox.
0: Oh, okay, sure. So you're suggesting that...
1: I think the movie is just, it's kind of ruining the fact we don't have arranged marriages.
0: It's wistful thinking for a time when that was the case.
1: It is strange how much the movie is these adult children who have no choice of what they do in their lives. Like, that's sure. unusual. Like, most movies in modern times are about people who have independent adult lives. These are people in their mid to late 30s, probably older, who are only basically bossed around by their living and dead relatives. It's odd. It's odd.
0: There's lots of movies like that.
1: Name four.
0: Romeo and Juliet.
1: That's not modern. I'd say that's quite a bit old.
0: Modern movies where people are beholden to what their relatives want them to do and not themselves.
1: Yeah.
0: Julian ran off and Nanny Maureen. Up.
1: Up. I mean, he became an independent balloon man at the zoo. He was a self-made man.
0: Uh-huh.
1: I would say everyone is unhappy here. They're unhappy for the lack of freedom. What does Kathleen want? Kathleen wants to have a place where she finds meaningful relationships with people, finds a place in the world, but instead she has to basically run a business. And, you know, Joe, he wants to just get along, have fun, but also, I think, show proper filial duties. But to do it, he has to run a business.
0: He has to be loosely involved with the business.
1: It's just a bit odd. It's just a bit odd to me. That's kind of all I got for... The weirdly constrained lack of freedom and how this opens up into why everyone is so... like hopeless here. There is like I think this. There is actually like before kind of sad moments, heavy pathos. But I think honestly the movie works at this moment because it doesn't have that kind of easy weepy pathos. At this moment you get this kind of sickly like man life just sucks kind of pathos, and I think it really works.
0: Yeah, which is we're poised for some sort of recovery and reconciliation from here. So
1: yeah, I guess they checked off both boxes. You got the pathos, and then you got the sickly.
0: Oh yeah,
1: nice work,
0: very nice work. All right, should we transition into a few of our favorite segments here?
1: Let's do it.
0: All right,
1: drink of the.
0: Well, this one is going to be an exciting one.
1: It is.
0: Drink of the app. We got lots of things to choose from.
1: I think we have three things to choose from.
0: Three things to choose from. We've got...
1: we got a Gibson.
0: We've got a Gibson.
1: We've got a
0: martini.
1: We got soup.
0: And we've got soup. And we've got,
1: Pepsi.
0: Decanter of likely whiskey.
1: Sure.
0: We've got Stolichnaya vodka. We've got triple tanks.
1: I mean, to be completely
0: Heineken.
1: Honest, we have two choices. It's okay. Either Gibson or Martini.
0: Gibson or Martini. Have we done a Martini in the past? Has there been any Martini action?
1: So let's go through the cocktail that was ordered by Patricia Eden. It was a glass of Stoli on the rocks, right?
0: Right. That's not a Martini.
1: Stoli on the rocks with a fresh glass. So we've had no Martini.
0: No Martini. So I say we do Martini. Because they're both martinis.
1: I would say we do Gibson.
0: They're both martinis.
1: The Gibson is more special. It's more distinctive. And this is, as we always say, this is Nelson's hour.
0: That is true. Can we call it a Gibson martini?
1: We can call it Gibson cousin martini.
0: Gibson parentheses martini.
1: I will say we will do whatever the Wikipedia page is called.
0: Can I edit it first?
1: I will give you. I will check it in 15 seconds. If you manage to edit the title of the Gibson page.
0: I don't think I'm going to risk doing that edit right now. But okay, so
1: I would rather either Gibson or Gibson cocktail.
0: Gibson parentheses martini derivative.
1: It's not a derivative.
0: Gibson.
1: I'd say it's a cousin.
0: Martini. Greater than sign in terms of inheritance, you know, showing some notion of inheritance, martini.
1: Okay, let's talk. I give you two choices, you pick. Gibson or Gibson cocktail?
0: Gibson cocktail.
1: Okay.
0: Parentheses martini.
1: It says in fiction, does not list this. I'm going to have to add
0: Okay,
1: so that's been Drink of the App.
0: That has been Drink of the App. All right. Then we've got some other treats for you here. We're going to do the...
1: Hack
0: of the App. That's right. I almost went straight to Where in the Air, and that would have been a mistake.
1: It would have been a disaster.
0: So, Hack of the App. So, what problems do we have here?
1: We have that Kathleen is moping.
0: Yeah, we got the moping problems.
1: Yeah.
0: We got those ghosts. You need to... figure out how to rid the empty shop of ghosts.
1: That's not anyone's problem right now. You know, she's closed up.
0: We've got the
1: street gangs.
0: I don't think they're threatening at all.
1: Nelson is. Does Nelson have any problems now? It sounds like actually everything
0: we've
1: under control.
0: Got, how do we help Nelson meet someone?
1: Oh, that's true.
0: Yeah.
1: Because he. You know, he knows what's going on. He's living for 3 weeks out of a suitcase.
0: Yep.
1: But he's got to meet someone.
0: He's got to meet someone.
1: And he's on a boat. I think this sounds like a pretty good hack.
0: Okay. How do we hack Nelson's boat dating life?
1: How do we crack this hack?
0: Crack the boat hack.
1: So what should we assume about Nelson? Is he allowed to leave the boat or is he now...
0: Nelson can leave the boat.
1: Or does his lawyer say, for legal reasons, please don't leave the boat?
0: He can leave the boat. He prefers not to.
1: Okay. So, should he go to classic singles joints in New York, such as TGI Fridays?
0: No, I think they should come to him.
1: Ooh, okay.
0: Yeah.
1: So,
0: as we know, is possible with the Dockside Club.
1: That's true. But that's kind of a 1980s fix. I would say we now have the power of email. Which should be, like, what has been the history of technology and data? First, you had the classifieds, or the kind of people who want to meet. That's not classifieds? That's part of the classifieds. The classified section of newspapers went online.
0: Sure.
1: And then eventually you got dating sites.
0: Sure.
1: And then you got dating apps. Let's imagine a different history that's more email-centric.
0: Or boat-centric.
1: Where boat meets email, love happens. What could you, what possible, protocols could you enter here?
0: Let's see. So you get, a randomly assigned address. Everyone gets a randomly assigned address.
1: But by that, do you mean the address on a pier?
0: Yes.
1: Okay.
0: And then people
1: all boaters have
0: an address,
1: and they say you are directed to park next to each other.
0: Yep. Yeah. So this is kind of like a
1: speed dating thing.
0: It's a speedboat dating. Yeah.
1: Speedboat dating.
0: So you. Well, no, it's actually like the opposite of speed dating. It's very slow to get boats in and out. So it's.
1: Well, you have more time.
0: Yeah, the boats rotate every night. Every night.
1: Okay.
0: And you wake up next to someone new, but in your own separate boats.
1: Yeah. You just go out and you
0: and then you walk you walk outside in the morning, go for a stretch or whatever on the top of the boat, and meet the new person.
1: So that's one option.
0: Yeah.
1: The other option is you say, okay, it is tough to park and repark a boat.
0: Uh-huh.
1: Instead, you could have all of one's partners be lined up stable, and then you go by slowly on your boat.
0: Ooh, I like it.
1: So then you just have like
0: a little boat tour. So you have a singles boat tour.
1: Exactly.
0: So anyone who is single just like flies like a flag on their boat.
1: It's, you know, it's basically what do you call it? A flotilla?
0: A flot? Yes.
1: Yeah. Is that the right name?
0: Yeah, a flot. Yeah, I mean, sure.
1: Okay. It's a good name.
0: Or maybe. Boat parade, if you'd like.
1: Well, what's it? There's other names for that.
0: Like
1: flotilla.
0: Like
1: it's a
0: fleet.
1: I was thinking regatta is what I was thinking of.
0: A presage?
1: I was thinking of a regatta.
0: Okay. A regatta.
1: A regatta is a race. A flotilla is
0: this
1: a
0: is
1: formation
0: a
1: of
0: this is a race.
1: A
0: let's
1: race
0: be
1: for
0: honest.
1: Love.
0: Yeah.
1: Okay, it's a regatta.
0: I do. Oh, do you notice the Fox 3 and Fox 2 are tethered to each other?
1: That's father and son, baby.
0: Yeah, there's actually a rope between them that connects them to each other.
1: That's why Joe doesn't have freedom.
0: Yeah. Okay. All right. So it's a flotilla. It's a flotilla. Regatta. Flotilla.
1: I'd say flotilla because
0: it's a frotilla.
1: It's a frotilla.
0: Frotilla.
1: No, it's a flotilla.
0: Okay, it's a flotilla.
1: So I think you have to decide here. I think if you are using a heteronormative, you know, kind of, you know, system, which would be what you would see in the late 90s.
0: Maybe.
1: You would.

0: New York.
1: You would see, you know, either the men or the women be parked and the other, you know, suitors go by. Would Nelson be parked, or would he be?
0: I don't think we're gonna structure it that way.
1: Oh, really?
0: No, I think we're gonna structure it. I mean, because take into account Nelson's situation, I think we're structuring it in terms of the people, titans of industry, and mates. So no, I mean no, you know, no gender split.
1: So when you are, I mean, we are saying right now we think that Nelson and Patricia would be a good match, and
0: sure,
1: they're both titans of industry.
0: That's true.
1: So I think.
0: Interesting. Okay.
1: I think you're going to need to have at least 8 different models.
0: Yeah.
1: You know, I think it's 8. It's going to be. Seeking men.
0: Okay.
1: And let's just say those are it, but it would be Titan of Industry men seeking Titan Industry woman.
0: Yes.
1: Titan Industry man seeking non-Titan Industry woman, and vice versa. So then you have everyone, you know, if... I guess you would be...
0: T-man.
1: Yeah.
0: Or T-woman.
1: Sure.
0: And then Titan of Industry, and then non... Well, what's our label for...
1: There'd be 4 different processes.
0: Yes. Okay. And...
1: Well, what's the opposite of Titan Industry?
0: Yeah, that's what I'm trying to figure out.
1: Prol?
0: Yes, so P. Yeah, so P. So it's like, so Titan, yeah, Titans and Prols.
1: So I say in this case, Nelson would either say that he's seeking a Prol or a Titan Industry? I think he's going to mix it up. You know, he's been with astrologers, with ice skaters, ballet dancers.
0: Yeah, he's looking
1: for
0: Prols.
1: Ready to move on.
0: Oh.
1: In interior decorator for Caesar's Palace, he's ready for a Titan Industry.
0: Ooh, okay.
1: So I think he is now TOIMSTOIF.
0: Nice. So my original suggestion was you actually start with the Titans of Industry are actually forced to intermingle, and then if they don't find a match... It's kind of like an antibody situation where you want them to pair off with each other, but then if you don't, then they're kind of like these free radicals that roam around, and then others can claim them.
1: Ooh, so basically they start off doing whatever they seek, but then they drop down if they don't pair off.
0: Or I was just thinking, first you just slam all the Titans of Industry together into one flotilla.
1: Okay.
0: And then those that don't pair off are then scattered across the, you know, to the other pools.
1: I think you need to separate. You know, I think you need to optimize to get Nelson paired off as quickly as possible.
0: He doesn't have time to another Titan of Industry.
1: Exactly. That's what I'm saying. He would say, "I'm a Toimstoif," and then you basically set him up, and then suddenly a regatta or a flotilla of Toys would race by, and then he would pick the one he wants, happily ever after.
0: Okay,
1: I just want to work.
0: It's more of a process solution than a technical, than a hack.
1: But it happens on email.
0: But it all happens over email. Okay.
1: Yeah.
0: Well, no, it happens on boats, but it's tracked over email, just like the blockchain.
1: Yeah, basically every boat is a packet.
0: Every boat is a packet. All right, we've solved it. That
1: has been
0: Hack of the App. All right, and then we just got to real quick do a little where in the air. So this is where we take the where's eye view of these 5 minutes and the movie as a whole.
1: Another 25 seconds.
0: I'm keeping time. That's what I do. I'm the timekeeper. Okay. So we are going to rate the movie as a whole. We're going to rate the movie up until this point. We're going to rate these 5 minutes, and we're going to do it in that order. So starting with movie as a whole. Ready? 3, 2, 1,
1: 4 and
0: stars.
1: And a half stars.
0: Oh, wow. Okay. All right. Very good. Movie up until this point. Ready?
1: 3, 2, 1,
0: 4 and
1: stars.
0: A half. 4 stars. Yeah, 4. I'll go with 4. All right. These 5 minutes. Ready?
1: 3, 2, 1,
0: 4 stars. Oh, wow. Look at that.
1: Okay.
0: We're
1: pretty obvious.
0: Yeah. And that has been Where in the Air. All right. Exciting. Now we're gonna do the contact info.
2: 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You give me a prompt, I will answer it. I'll give you a prompt, you answer it. Ready? 3, 2, 1.
3: 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I want to email you.
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0: It's set up. We're good. Yeah.
3: I want to go to your website,
4: earfulof.com.
1: Great. Very good. Okay.
0: Very good. Okay.
1: Okay.
0: All right.
1: Okay.
0: Yes. We did that.
1: That's good.
0: Let's see. So, any other closing arguments here?
1: No, I rest my case. Let's just give a quick summary of how you're feeling energy-wise. This has been...
0: It's good.
1: I think, honestly, you're sounding a lot more refreshed than I thought you would at this time of night.
0: Remember, I had that Red Bull.
1: Sure. So let's record a second app.
0: Let's not, actually.
1: Let's just do another hour of analysis.
0: That's not a good idea.
1: Okay.
0: I'm feeling fine.
1: Oh, wonderful. I need to put just the version without the music.
0: This is good.
1: This is the appropriate episode to put this in.
0: Yeah, it is a Pepsi app. This is a Pepsi Lo-Fi Radio.
1: Oh, yeah. I feel so happy I saved this because no one else did. I'm just grooving.
0: You got a groove. Yeah, I'm feeling about like this. I've only consumed about half of the, you know, not large, but you know, like a normal pour of bourbon here, and I've consumed only about half of it. It's been there to sip. It has not been there to, you know, to consume.
1: You have 3 minutes to consume the rest.
0: Oh, should I just down it here?
1: It's like a lo-fi hip-hop and vacation. Amazing. Well, you look amazing. Hey, we go stargazing. Yeah, isn't that beautiful? Addicted to good times like usual. Me sharing a Pepsi, that's doable. That's an IOU, if that's cool with you. All my cans are blue, I got plans for two. Don't sweat the little stuff, we'll make it through. It's a leisurely ending, but this just feels so good.
0: Yeah, celebrate Pepsi.
1: You gotta celebrate Pepsi.
0: This is the Pepsi cameo app.
1: Yeah. We are not endorsing Pepsi. You have to make up your own mind.
0: We're not endorsing it, but we will say you have to celebrate it.
1: I hear Pepsi is different. Don't sweat. Okay, as we close out,
0: yes.
1: As per usual.
0: Yes, as per usual.
1: As per usual.
0: As per usual. Celebrate Pepsi every day.
1: Celebrate Pepsi every day. But, you know, no matter what time of day it is, whether it's early or late,
0: whether it's morning or night.
1: Just like the postman delivers mail, sleet or snow. Email goes through even more than that. Really puts the post office to shame.
0: For 53 years.
1: For 53 years, email has been working. And email will continue to work. But what you do...
0: What you do with it?
1: What you do with that email?
0: Up to you.
1: You know what you do with the email? It's up to you.

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I'm your Zydeco lady, Lola Love. Welcome

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Keeping it country and representing for the entire Zydeco Nation. 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Right here at 90.1 FM KZSU Stamford. Ladies and gentlemen, we are on the air Saturday evenings, 7 to 9 p.m. Pacific. Thank you for joining us, y'all.

background, ladies and gentlemen, Mr. Big Nate. That is Nathan Williams Sr., the Zydeco Cha-Cha's with Outside People. We also heard from Curtis Poulard and the Creole Zydeco Band with Country to the Core. Oops, sorry, Country to the Bone. And Off-Time Zydeco by Mr. Jeffrey Broussard and the Creole Cowboys. And started off the Zydeco Workout with none other than Step Rito and the Zydeco Outlaws and Standing Room Only. Right here, ladies and gentlemen, on the Zydeco Workout.

That Zydeco Boogie Woogie, the late great Bo Jacques and the Zydeco High Roller. Always remembering our legends. And ladies and gentlemen, if you're just tuning in, it's your Zydeco Lady Lola Love, and this is the Zydeco Workout, where we bring you the best in Zydeco, Southern Soul, and those down-home blues. The number here is 855-723-9010, 855-723-9010.

And ladies and gentlemen, here's a gentleman who is coming to the Bay Area very soon, participating in the San Jose Jazz Festival. Here's Curly Taylor.

0: calling all my artists out there, Zydeco, Southern Soul or Blues artists.
1: Yeah, man.
0: We have Grammy entries. If you have Grammy entries, I'm happy to walk you through the process. I'm happy to submit on your behalf. You just got to call me because Grammy entry season, Grammy entry time is now. So please do that. Please give me a call. Let me know. How can I help you?

Yes, indeed. I am definitely staying. Sticking around till 9 o'clock this evening. Happy to play your requests. My number here is 855-723-9010. 855-723-9010. Or feel free to message me on Facebook, Twitter, Instagram. 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

also heard from Chris Ardoin and Stay. Curly Taylor gave us Your Love Is So Dangerous. And we also heard from Mason Trail. And Where Would You Be? Here now is Mr. Bolton, Mark St. Mary, representing for the entire Zydeco Nation. He does a lot of his performances out of the Sacramento area, but we are so lucky to have him here in California.

Zydeco music is a unique form of musical expression that originated in rural southwest Louisiana, locally known as Lala music. Zydeco music was formed and forged in a time best forgotten, a time when African Americans had to struggle in the fields from sunup to sundown as sharecroppers so that their children might reap a better life. It was these backbreaking hard times that helped to define one of the most vibrant and successful musical traditions in the world. The phrase Zydeco sans passelet means the snap beans are not salty in Creole French, and the music draws upon French, Creole, West African, Cajun, Caribbean, and R&B musical traditions. Zydeco music is characterized by the use of the accordion, spoons, scrubboard, fiddle, and triangle. 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

thank you everyone who has contributed. We are a nonprofit organization, so all contributions are tax deductible. Yeah, thank you so much.

out to my folks in East Palo Alto. So they had a two-day event last weekend, a two-day community event. It was called Splash Day. And so that Saturday,

from all over the Bay Area coming out to East Palo Alto. Man, so nice. So nice to see so many people that I had not seen in so many years. So big shout out to the organizers.

Yes, indeed. Big shout out to the organizers of Splash Day in East Palo Alto. It definitely felt like a big family reunion. Had not seen all my people there in one place at one time in so long. So big shout out to the organizers of Splash Day in East

East Palo Alto Center, happening tomorrow, July 26th. And all the details are listed for you there at, let's see, it is epacenter.org, sunset-concerts. 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
1: Yeah.
0: And wrapping up the Southern Soul and Blues segment.
1: I'd like to welcome everybody to
0: Wetaka.
1: The brand new album. I hope y'all having a good time, my dad. I gotta light my cigar this right here quick. Hold on.

this one day I'm saying to myself, like, shit, you gonna miss this too, you know? Man, I like to tell them something, if you don't mind. I like to tell y'all what I told her. Let's get it. One, two, three.

Just tuning in, welcome to the Zotico Workout. I'm your Zotico lady, Lola Love. We've been doing the Zotico Workout here at KZSU Stanford for over 20 years. Thank you all for the support. Baby,

missed it, in case you missed it, Curly Taylor coming to Jazz Fest in San Jose, California. And I believe also to Menlo Park. So looking forward to seeing Curly Taylor in August.

Kelly Taylor coming to Jazz, San Jose Jazz, in the month of August. All the details will be posted for you at ZotticoEvents.com. We are part of the Zotico Historical and Preservation Society, a nonprofit organization.

here on the Zydeco Workout. Thank you for joining us, ladies and gentlemen. Just want to remind all my artists out there that the deadline to submit your project for Grammy consideration is August 21st. So August is coming up real soon. I believe this is the last weekend of July. 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I will be happy to help you.

I have a quick story to share with you guys. So back in 2004 or 2005, I was at one of the largest trail rides in Southwest Louisiana, Step and Strut. And at that time, it took place in Leonville, Louisiana. So I was there. I happened to be there. And I was watching Same Old Two-Step. Wayne and Same Old Two-Step perform, and then I just, you know, was walking around for a little bit, and who do I see talking to Wayne Singleton? Is none other than Mr. Joseph Adam Zydeco Joe Mouton. Ladies and gentlemen, I nearly lost it. I had to say hello. He was so sweet, so nice, my God. I was so grateful to take that moment and just have a conversation, because he was just, again, he stopped everything, had a great conversation with him about music, about culture, and he spoke Creole French. He assumed that I just was, you know, bilingual, and I know a few words here and there. I knew exactly what he was saying. I just couldn't speak it, so. But my goodness, that is one of the greatest memories that I have. So just meeting and speaking with Zydeco Joe. And as we all know, Zydeco Joe Mouton died on Saturday, November 17, 2007. So I'm so grateful that I had the opportunity to say hello to him. I did take one picture. I have one single picture, but I do have it. Anyway, that is my quick little story. Do you have any stories about Zydeco artists or Zydeco music that you like to share? I would love to hear from you. My number here is 855-723-9010. 855-723-9010. Okay, I have one more story.

Exotico Lady Lola Love, and in the background is Andre Theory with Better Man. And let me share this quick story with you. So I was in Louisiana. I was in Lafayette having lunch with none other than the great Lynn August. And we were just having a conversation, and I said, Mr. August, is there anyone that you'd like to speak with, or that you have not that you have not spoken to, that you have not met in the Zydeco Nation, in the Zydeco community? Is there anyone? And he said, matter of fact, yes. He says, I'd like to speak to Andre Theory. So, of course, I pick up my phone and I immediately dial Andre Theory. And I said, Andre, I have a gentleman who wants to speak with you. Do you have a few moments? And he said, of course. And that's how he was able to speak to Lynn August. Lynn August was able to

Told you the story about how Lynn August got to speak with Andre Theory. And in 2012, we were able to connect Lynn August to the Sebastopol Cajun Zydeco Festival, and he came down. He came down and he performed for the Bay Area, y'all, and he had not been to California in about 18 years, he mentioned at that time, 2012. He had not been to California, and he was able to sit down and talk with his good friend, our very own Queen Ida. So my goodness, I was there. It was amazing, and we miss him dearly.

right here on the Zotico Workout. Thank you for joining us, y'all. As we work it out every Saturday evening, 7 to 9 p.m. Pacific, as we've done for the past 20 years, y'all. If there's anything I can play for you, the number here is 855-723-9010. 855-723-9010.

wrapping up the Zydeco workout, but I just wanted to briefly say that I spoke with this gentleman right here, Corey Arsenal, who also has his own radio show, y'all, DJ Hot. Big shout out to you. And Corey Arsenal has submitted his project for Grammy consideration, so we will continue to play his music. The CD project is entitled Accordion Man. Here's Corey Arsenal, y'all.

And again, ladies and gentlemen, that's Corey Arsenault and the Zydeco Fusion Band. The project is titled Accordion Man. The song is Washboard Zydeco. And a reminder to all my artists out there, the deadline to submit your project for Grammy consideration is August 21st, 2026. You got just a few more days, y'all. 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Here's Super Teepers.

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Thank you so much for tuning in. And we'll be back. 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

The Stanford Dish area in the foothills west of campus will be closed to recreational walkers, runners, and other users from Monday, August 3rd through Sunday, August 16th. The university will perform annual maintenance and wildfire fuel reduction during these 2 weeks. Once this is complete, barring any red flag warnings or an increase in local fire conditions, the popular trail to the dish will reopen daily from 6 a.m. until 7:30 p.m. for the rest of the summer. For more info, visit dish.stanford.edu. I just realized that this is out of date, but if you guys wanted to know the times that the dish is open, there you go. But anyway, up next is Jack White's Would You Fight for My Love off of Lazaretto, and I'm really excited to play this song because today is my 18th birthday, and my dad got me tickets to go see Jack White with him in September. So I'm really excited, and I felt like I had to play something by Jack White.

Stanford students and faculty are invited to join as grad students and postdocs from various technical areas deliver short and accessible presentations about their original clean energy research. It's part of the Stanford Energy Student Lecture Series, taking place this summer on Tuesdays, except for July 21st through August 18th. The talks will go from 3 until 4 p.m., with light refreshments served at 2:45. For more info or to register, visit the Stanford Events website. Again, Stanford students and faculty only. What you guys just heard was Primus's Hamburger Train off of Pork Soda. And up next is Mac DeMarco's The Stars Keep On Calling My Name off of 2.

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What you guys just heard was the Rolling Stones' Wild Horses off of Sticky Fingers. And up next is Beastie Boys' Rhymin' and Stealin' off of License to Ill.

What you guys just heard there was Malcolm Todd's Malcolm in the Middle off of Do That Again. Up next is The Chords, October, off of their self-titled album.

Sadly, it's that time of the night again where I have to say goodbye to you all. Thank you for tuning into my show, The Vinyl Frontier. I'm your host, Lyric, and you're listening to KZSU Stanford. I'm going to leave you guys off with two more songs. First is Sonic Youth's My Friend Goo off of their album Goo. And the last song will be King Cruel's Slush Puppy off of The Ooze.

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2: 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I'm Mark Milano. This is the Henry George Program, show all about land, policy, and politics. Today the program, very special guest, Stephen Hoskins. You may know him online as Georgia Steve. And we're here to talk about meta-discourse. We're picking apart the many flavors of anti-Gimbys, anti-Georgists, and kind of talking about what makes them tick, what kind of political approaches are appropriate as a result, and much, much, much more. But without further ado, yeah, let's just jump into it. So, Stephen, thank you so much for being here today.
3: Absolute pleasure to join you, Mark. Thanks for having me.
2: Yeah, so this is something that viewing your activity on Twitter, now X, if nothing else, there's been a weird progression of, I feel that you've been around for a while, clearly curious of trying to pick the brains of how other people who disagree with you view the housing picture, all sorts of things. And I think before we get into it, you know, I think you've been picking apart people who are kind of anti-YIMBY, also anti-Georgist, and that's kind of the same folks, kind of different folks. But I guess before we go into the kind of the weeds, how would you view the kind of overlap between the YIMBYs, the Georgists, and the antis of different flavors?
3: Yeah, excellent question. I would agree with you that that has been my journey. I would say I essentially started 5 to 10 years ago as, you know, self-identifying Georgist and self-identifying YIMBY, and have been sort of fascinated to discover the various flavors of those two things who agree and disagree with each other, and then the camps of people from outside of those two categories who, you know, virulently or otherwise disagree with either or both of Georgism and YIMBYism. So it's just kind of this endless thing that I'm interested in. And so to answer your question, you know, I see there's a bunch of categories of Georgists that we can step through. But I think the kind of most unifying principle at the moment in terms of how that label gets used is somebody who supports a land value tax. There are much deeper, you know, ideological roots and different flavors of that, but that's kind of my unifying description for now. And then for YIMBY, I think the kind of unifying principle there is a belief that we should relax the land use regulations and other kind of onerous taxes and things that hinder the development of, you know, denser and multifamily housing in urban areas. I think that's kind of it's a directional thing for YIMBY, I think.
2: A question to clarify too, what's your origin story? Like, some people like went from Georgism into YIMBYism and vice versa, and some people have, you know, weirder paths. What activated you, I guess, in both categories?
3: I can't remember the order. I graduated as an economist and was working here in Auckland, New Zealand, essentially as an urban economist. Essentially, the context of that time was that the housing market was going crazy. You know, my generation was quickly discovering that we weren't going to be able to buy homes, you know, anywhere near like the age that our parents were. And, you know, this is kind of for middle and upper middle class people. And so a sort of this confluence of professional interest and personal interest made me just fixated on, you know, what is the cause of this problem? And, you know, I did a lot of work with the upzoning in Auckland. And so, you know, there was a lot of thinking about the role of land use regulations, and that kind of took me to YIMBY. But around the same time, I think I was also discovering Georgist ideas and thinking about the fact that sort of a lot of standard models of supply and demand in housing didn't do a very good job of differentiating between the land market and the market for houses on top of it. And the fact that land is really, really unique in terms of, you know, not being able to be freely supplied, you know, additional quantities of land in any given location are essentially fixed. So yeah, it kind of was through those both of those channels. And that's kind of only built off of each other for, you know, the decade since.
2: Yeah, I remember back in the lead up to 2008, I was definitely following all the kind of chatter about, oh, real estate is currently overpriced, there's just a bubble. But there wasn't really much of an explanatory structure of what is a real estate bubble, and also, like, certainly nothing about how it actually corresponds geographically, or like, what should the price of a house be or something. And I guess it's like, well, what does it cost to build a new house? What does it cost to build a new house where? And I feel like, you know, kind of getting that last part kind of flipped a light on. But I guess when you're like in urban economics, and like as far as land versus, you know, kind of the more abstracted real estate, was how well was that covered as you were kind of working through that?
3: So it's interesting. There's kind of two different time periods. So I completed my undergrad around the time I think it was 2009. So, you know, right in the heart of the GFC. And a lot of what was being taught then was, you know, that it was a macroeconomic explanation and the kind of the Stiglitz kind of explanation for the GFC, which was really, you know, about the idea that this was a bubble that popped. And that bubble was due to kind of changes in, you know, the liquidity of availability of capital, and very much a sort of standard macro kind of story. Not much of a fixation on the role of land use regulations, or even really of land as, you know, being a great asset to do speculation on. Not really any of that at the time. And then by the time I came back into my master's, which was just a couple of years ago, in the kind of urban economics canon, I think the narrative had really kind of resettled back on land use regulations as the cause of this, and that, yeah, that it was about the kind of spatial displacement of people. You know, you couldn't build housing in the places it was needed, so it all had to go, you know, somewhere else, and that that formed this kind of this bubble of activity that then popped and set off the chain of events that followed. Yeah,
2: I remember in the mid teens, it was kind of an interesting point in most places. Like, oh, the bubble popped, and like looking at prices now, it's like, oh wait, it has now reached that level again. Which certainly it resists that narrative of there was something that weird happened, something went away. I mean, at the very you can say. Certainly that macro investment patterns caused a shock to the system that was not very well handled or prepared for, but it didn't really deal with the structural underpinnings of what goes on in real estate. And even if there is a lot true about that model of kind of surplus, kind of pointless investment or

0: course, more than actual. But it seems like New Zealand has a lot of practical reforms that seem to be producing more housing, and it seems to be kind of a movement that has a lot of housing reformers behind it, whereas it feels in Australia there's a lot of people tisking and saying, oh, wait, we can't simply do more housing. Mm. And a lot of people are also doing things like pointing to, oh, it's not housing, it's the interest rates, which is referring more to housing prices for sale than anything involving renting. But like, is this overstated when you see stuff on like Twitter discourse, or is that a real division?
1: No, it's definitely a real division. I mean, as a Kiwi, I'm going to say that the Australians are basically just 10 years behind us in terms of figuring out these issues. So New Zealand, yeah, I mean, 2013 through 16 was when we did the Auckland upzoning, and there have been a couple of other ones in other major cities since. At that time, we kind of had a very big YIMBY debate and won a bunch of YIMBY policies, but it wasn't really called that so much at the time. And it was, I don't know, it was, there was kind of a little bit more of a cross-party belief in the need for more housing from both our centre-left and centre-right parties. They only really disagreed on whether the housing should be, building up or out is kind of the terminology here. Should we do more sprawl or should we do more density? And because of that kind of general agreement that we needed more housing and that we were, we were going to keep having immigration. We liked immigration, broadly. That meant we needed more housing. There was kind of a bit more of a general thrust for, policies to allow more housing. And we kind of did a bit more sprawl in it and quite a lot more density. So that all kind of went through maybe before a lot of this kind of online, YIMBY NIMBY stuff really spiced up. The Australians are behind us. They have similar, they're kind of now really forming into organized YIMBYism in a massive hurry in the last few years. It's sprung out of nowhere and it's going bonkers. They're going to start getting policy wins. But I think their narratives have been kind of curtailed a lot more by, like you say, sort of discussion of interest rates, a lot more of a kind of reflexive anti-immigration stance as being the solution to the housing problem. And maybe even a slightly different kind of strain of Georgists that are over there who actually tend to lean towards, we don't need to do upzoning. What we need to do is tax land. Yeah, which have kind of played their role over there.
0: Yeah, it seems like there's certainly a few of those folks around, and they seem to find a very big audience because there's people who are just anti-upzoning who are willing to give a platform to anyone who says it. But actually, one thing that's kind of interesting to me is you're saying that it was a cross-party kind of agreement on upzoning, and you said that there wasn't really anti-immigration in New Zealand, even in the more right-wing tendencies?
1: It has a really interesting curve. So around about the time I'm describing, 2013 through 16, anti-immigration sentiment was more common on the left than the right, the centre-left in particular. And it was because of housing problems. It was quite common in the Labour Party, our centre-left party, for it to kind of be all this immigration is just bidding up house prices and enriching homeowners, property owners, and sometimes not helping the wages of natives, of Kiwi-born people. So that was where anti-immigration sentiment was more likely to be found, and then kind of on the kind of the far right end as well, and a little bit in the kind of populist mushy center. So I think because of that, we had the center right support for more housing. We got to build. We like our developers. More housing is good. And then so when the kind of center left party came around and was look, we want more density. We want more efficient cities. We want apartments and public transit. Then we kind of had a general kind of support for it across the sort of middle of the spectrum, so to say.
0: Was the center right to right, were they kind of still in that free trade, enlightened, pragmatic center right that used to dominate before, I guess, Trump brought populism to the overall right wing discourse?
1: Yeah, exactly. Yeah. That's exactly right. And they have kind of they're still in the throes of like trying to stave off those instincts and are still generally fairly kind of pro-business, anti-regulation, free trade, immigration's good kind of a center-right.
0: It's interesting to see, like, in America certainly Trump nuked the party, so there is no

0: That pragmatic right wing doesn't exist anymore. But I'm kind of curious, from nation to nation, it seems like there can be a very different, how have they responded?
1: That stuff is kind of, it's sprouting its head, and it's in our kind of populist party called New Zealand First, and it's a little bit in our sort of further right party called ACT. But in terms of the National Party, our centre right one, they're kind of fighting over whether they're going to be the property of homeowners or the property of kind of property developers, I guess. And so they there was this cross-party, two national policy statements that sort of said you have to do medium density and you have to do even higher density around transit. Both of the centre parties supported it, and then National have kind of gradually backed off it a little bit because I think they realised that it's not so good for property values, which is one of their major constituents. But yeah, anyway.
0: So a more general, so stepping back from the Antipodes and talking about the just overall dynamics, I mean, I think migration as far as housing and YIMBYism and everything is like really at the key of it. And I guess this is kind of my personal look at like how this is going on. I guess I'm kind of curious of your how you agree or disagree. That, I mean, I think the U.S. populist right just became anti-immigrant for a lot of reasons. Cultural, you know, it's a little bit to do with the classic, like, labor. You might even say rent-seeking, don't bring in cheap labor. Policies has moved to the right wing. And, like, okay, that's settled. But now there has been kind of, I would say, a kind of nihilism, a futility that's set in among the center-left, among a lot of places, which is the fact we have done so clearly a bad job with urban affordability that anti-migration for urban issues has become fairly pronounced of just our cities cannot handle more people. Our only way to create more affordability is to stop people from moving to our city. I think there's a lot of different tendencies you can dive into, and which has made it's basically been like an overall anti-immigrant across the spectrum, as it were. I feel like I personally am a bit of a weirdo insofar as I, in the abstract way, have just been like, I find freedom of movement to be a kind of very foundational belief, and it's kind of what drew me to both, you know, YIMBYism and Georgism and so on. But as far as kind of the urban futility narrative, is that something that you would agree with, or do you think there's, you know, other things at play?
1: Yeah, I would very much agree with you that this belief that, you know, people should be able to move around the planet in pursuit of, you know, what they see as their best opportunities and the best life for them, and that we should remove, you know, arbitrary obstacles to them being able to do that, is a very core value for both Georgism and YIMBYism. I think it's a major value that we both share. I think probably it's not all Georgists that feel that way. Probably most YIMBYs do. And so I think that's part of what's kind of helping, you know, knit these two movements together. And I do also agree with you that it's a major strain of both, you know, anti-Georgism and anti-YIMBYism that we see. Sometimes we see it at the local city level, which is, you know, other people who don't live in our city right now don't have a right to be here. We don't really have to care about them. We don't have to worry about accommodating more housing for them. We have to think about the people who are here right now, you know, the city government should only worry about their well-being. And I think that is used for both anti-Georgist and anti-YIMBY arguments, but it also gets mirrored then at the national level as well in kind of anti-immigration arguments. And I think you were hinting at this, these things can pop up from both the right and the left, and they can come from both left-wing and right-wing instincts if you don't kind of have that underlying belief that we have to worry about the well-being of everybody and that everybody sort of should have some ability to move around the planet in pursuit of opportunity. Yeah.
0: So a question or meta question, I think this is always a question that comes up. What is the left? Like, what do you define as the left? What does the left mean? Because I feel like this can definitely kind of, this can definitely color a lot of discussions. Personally, like, just to go offhand, I will never punch left. I will never say, oh, the left is doing this, insofar as I identify as leftist, which means I do the most traditional leftist thing, which is to say, I'm the only leftist, everyone else is a fake leftist, and I do infighting among the left, which is a classic tradition. But I guess, do you mm-hmm. identify people more to the left of you? How do you identify that? What is this? Because I feel maybe in the 20th century, at least there was a general agreement of, oh, the mm-hmm. left is the second world Soviet or, you know, mm-hmm. Sino-Soviet bloc. But now, what is the left in 2024?
1: Well, that's a defining question of the time. I mean, yeah, I agree that the origin of these terms, I think through the 20th century, yeah, was a lot cleaner, you know, around the left being, you know, I think anti-capitalist is pretty important, being primarily concerned with the well-being of labor or of kind of labor's share of resources in the economy. Yeah, I think those are kind of defining features of the traditional left. And then the right kind of broadly being defined as more, you know, pro-market, pro-private ownership of capital, anti-government, perhaps. But yeah, it's definitely, it's getting a lot squishier. I think there are a lot of areas where the far left and the far right have, you know, kind of starting to agree with each other again. And for my kind of position with, you know, you say that you identify as left and the only true leftist. Yeah, I understand that that instinct. And I can certainly agree with you that I think a lot of what you advocate for is, or what Georgists advocate for, is achieving the goals of the left, quote unquote, better than a lot of self-identified leftists can. But I tend to take a little bit more of a, you know, I identify as a liberal, certainly a left liberal, but a liberal at the core, and have been really disillusioned by to discover that there are so many people on the self-identifying left who I think I share a lot of values with, but who are just like fundamentally toxic towards, you know, two movements, EMBs and Georgists, that I think would achieve a lot of left-wing goals really, really well. And so I have kind of shifted into being pretty comfortable with punching left when I think it's at toxic elements.
0: I'm fine punching at them. I guess I'm not fine calling them the
1: you
0: left.
1: You just don't define them as left. Yeah.
0: I mean, I think you're saying like, oh, the right, you know, is almost definitionally more pro-market. The left is more definitionally anti-capitalism. You can kind of talk. We had an argument a couple weeks ago about that online or something about what is anti-capitalism per se. I feel like I'm pretty mm-hmm. comfortable calling myself an anti-capitalist because I have a very, I feel, narrow definition of what that means in a way that I feel comfortable with. But I suppose it kind of means, like, for example, market socialism, is that coherent? A lot of people are in a kind of are in their own silo where they have no response saying, oh, that's obviously kind of an oxymoron, that's stupid, and they start mm-hmm. like blowing mm-hmm. raspberries and like that's the end of the conversation, which is like, okay, I mean, which I guess to me this is, I feel, is identifying tendencies, one of the big tendencies, call it left or right or something. I mean, offhand, my definition of left is just basically egalitarian, anti-oppression, anti-hierarchy. But one self-identified tendency, or kind of one tendency that's coherent, is, I would say, anti-market, anti-quantification, which is just the fact they hate anything that there is perhaps a number put on anything. It's like they hate labor markets, not because labor is, you know, exploited in a, you know, in itself, or insofar as they feel it's downstream from the fact when you put a price on labor, exploitation is inherent or inevitable. I think usually inherent. But I think this goes down to like how do our cities operate? And there is an idea of like, if cities were a lot more kind of, you know, fluid and things were like less, you know, charged with price and trading and certainly commerce, things could be fairer, but you can never make quantification and egalitarian ends meet. And I disagree. I think sharing and quantification can agree. It doesn't have to be comprehensive. I feel like there can be a world in which there's spaces that are quantified, some places that aren't quantified. But I don't know. Is this? Do you find that to be kind of a division that you see?
1: Yes. I mean, I think that instinct is a major component of the kind of category of what I call kind of leftist anti-YIMBYs and leftist anti-Georgists as well. Yeah, so you know, one of the kind of key themes that I want to keep coming back to in this discussion is that I think actually Georgists and YIMBYs are united in a lot of ways by a shared set of enemies. So it's not just the values, it's also that we have kind of opponents who are you know, broadly allied with each other. And this instinct that you're describing, I term them, quote unquote, the vibes are off socialists, which is that their reflexive opposition to both Georgism and YIMBYism is really what you're talking about, that they are policies or tools that use market forces, allow for quantification, they're technocratic, and they reflexively don't like those things, and that I think is a big part of their kind of their distaste for what we advocate for. So yeah, the fact that, you know, we think that allowing for more housing to be built and that market forces can respond to that and improve outcomes doesn't sit right with them, because it kind of still involves prices and rents and those being used to set incentives and allocate, you know, housing to people and so on. And likewise for Georgism, you know, before you can capture the land value, you have to value it, then charge that to the person who's there and then redistribute that. And you're kind of doing it within the existing system of prices and market allocation of goods and resources, which again, they don't like. And in fact, instead of those things, they prefer, you know, public ownership of land and housing, you know, public allocation of those things, rent control to kind of, you know, kneecap market setting of rents, and so on and so forth.
0: Yeah, I mean, it feels a bit awkward to be asking you. It's like, oh, well, what would these other people's stances be? And I will reiterate, I would love to have a conversation or argument with people who really believe these things and they want to talk about it. But it's weird that no one really will defend it that much. I think you're talking about some toxic forces, a lot more sniping and kind of just, you know, it's I really regret that, you know, Tom Lord out of Berkeley died a couple years ago. And so far, he was like one of the only coherent theorists of this stuff. You know, no one else really goes to the mat on this. But
1: yeah, I would say that is true for a lot of them. And I have a long block list now of people who I have just found kind of uninteresting to talk to, because they're more interested in the snipes and the dunks than in kind of actually finding, you know, our points of disagreement and figuring out what they are. I will say that I think there are some really, really good people in that space who are genuinely willing to engage in those kinds of things and in that kind of discussion. And it's, you know, I think it's people like, you know, Tony Damiano, Chris Frenier, Yona Freemark, who, you know, are willing to like put down kind of their discomfort with, you know, at least with YIMBY ideas, you know, into a paper or discuss it with somebody. And I know that he's really disliked by people in this space, but Cameron Murray, I think, it has also, he's done a lot of work to try to kind of actually really espouse and defend, you know, why he thinks that YIMBY isn't going to help. So yeah, those people, I think, while I don't agree with, you know, all of their positions, I do think they get credit for, you know, trying to do the hard work and have a coherent theory that they can defend.
0: Cam Murray, friend of the show. No, I mean, going back to quantification, I feel there's two different things here. One is kind of a distaste, you know, the vibes are off. One is a, you know, distaste for the outcomes of how this world operates, either kind of in any snapshot, just like it's inherently dystopian to see price tags, or it will degrade. And I think I can at least see that argument of, oh, market socialism sounds great. Oh, you could share using prices, but it will always degrade into the haves and the have-nots. And like, I feel like that's probably the most sophisticated taste. The other, I guess, you know, other branch of that is perhaps the mostly purely political branch, which is the vibes are off because it's technocratic as a political approach. It's experts, it's middle class people, it's a relatively privileged, making their privileged views shown, as opposed to a grassroots, bottom up, you might say tenant led but a movement that is really kind of class warfare, as it were. You know, some people, I mean, I think there's kind of a question of what is the history of in present of Georgists and class warfare. You know, what is the state of Yimbys in class warfare? I think that's even muddier. But, you know, I think some people feel that kind of a bottom-up grassroots has to be the approach. And honestly, I guess my response to that is I agree in principle, but I think a major problem is that when you are a downtrodden underclass, you know, lumpen proletariat or whatnot, usually you don't have a whole lot of time for theorizing or anything else. And I don't know. But there can be a fetishization, if nothing else, the idea that the least well-off have the most wisdom. And I feel like a lot of people can be really exploited, but also be kind of stupid about stuff. Like, I don't think there's a, you know, any sort of contradiction at all in that. But I don't know. I mean, do you see stuff as like kind of like, how do you feel the political valence of a whole lot of, you know, approaches to if you're doing it the right way, or the wrong way?
1: Yeah. I mean, I think it's a huge component of the Vibes Are Off socialists, kind of distaste for Yimbys and Georgists. It's both of what you describe. It's that it's not coming from that, you know, grassroots, bottom up, you know, tenant focused origin, or working class, you know, labor kind of origin, and that it is coming from this kind of technocratic, you know, middle class, you know, approach that uses the existing kind of market and capitalist system to try and improve outcomes. I sort of really don't enjoy any of these kind of debates, because then it becomes entirely about the structure of, you know, your movement and who's funding you and you know, what the aesthetic of your of what you're advocating for is. I personally am much more motivated by just what are the outcomes of this thing. Do those outcomes improve the world? If so, we should agree that that's something we should push for and work together, even if we disagree about other stuff, or even if the vibes are off. So that kind of, I think that's actually been the source of a lot of my you know, enduring frustration with people who I think I share a lot of values with on the, you know, center left to further left, because I think that Georgism and Yimbyism can do really great things for the working class and for workers and for tenants in terms of outcomes. But we get a lot of pushback because the vibes are off.
0: That's it. I mean, it sounds like a kind of full-throated rejection of metapolitics. I'm much more, I guess I have more of an appetite for metapolitics. And I guess certainly, yeah. I think in personal evolution, I think I've become increasingly comfortable with a materialist, you know, system insofar. Is ideology downstream of materialism? I would say probably more than a lot of people would let on. I wouldn't say completely. I think there is a lot of room for kind of pure idealism, but, you know, the idea that ideology is shaped by incentives, yeah, that's certainly true. And what's interesting is that's usually used as kind of an anti-YIMBY or whatever, you know, statement, but the one place in most of these this discussion that cut against the grain is kind of elephant in the room of home ownership. The idea, a lot of people believe that material, you know, incentives matter a lot, except for personal real estate in a home that people own, if it's an owner occupied. In that case, there is no ideology to speak of. You know, you can throw that out. And I mean, I think this goes to the anti-YIMs. This also goes to, I think, the history of Georgism. I think that if there's one critique of Georgism I make personally, Georgism felt that we can be idealistic and pure, and then also be pragmatically pro-home ownership, and, you know, there won't be any kind of problem. Whereas I think that a lot of the home ownership ideology had, I think, derailed, and I think personally kind of subverted a lot of the kind of Georgist juice, as it were, on an individual and certainly on kind of a population-based level. But I don't know. I mean, so I guess that's a way of saying home ownership. How do you, like, what is your view of how this is being treated in the discourse these days?
1: Yeah, I agree with you about the, you know, I don't think Georgists should be pro home ownership. I probably would go even further and say that I don't know that Yimbys should be pro home ownership, because I think that the root cause of the kind of huge obstacle that both Georgists and Yimbys have to push against right now is the kind of mid to late 20th century fixation on the home ownership society. That it is a social good if we can get, you know, a majority of voters to be homeowners, and that will, you know, automatically produce good citizens who are interested in, you know, improving their local community, and that will, you know, therefore improve the nation as a whole, and so on. I mean, I think that materially it has given a, you know, a majority of voters very strong interest in, and it's financial, but it's also kind of, you know, idealist and lifestyle interest in blocking new housing, blocking affordable types of housing, opposing sort of subsidies for tenants in a lot of cases, or poor people, and certainly for opposing land value taxes, which kind of cut right to the core of that home ownership society. And I think that's a huge block that is an obstacle for both of our movements and for the people that we were describing before, the kind of tenant activism left.
0: Yeah, and I feel, I mean, you could accuse me personally, I think, of being accelerationist, and I think I would fess up and say, into a degree, I am, insofar as, like, home ownership, this is one of the kind of, I feel like, the left and right valence, it merges. Blackstone, BlackRock buying up single-family homes and renting them out. You know, this gets a lot of people upset across the spectrum for different reasons. And I feel like it can be everything from, like, the right-wing, you know, valence is, this is going to turn everyone to bug men. We need, you know, strong individuals who hold the land. It's, you know, it's both the fact that, like, you know, land ownership is an inherent good, and I think it will belong to the strong as long as we don't allow Wall Street to get in. They're the only people who are stronger than our kind of gritty upper middle class. But then on the left, it's the idea that, one, it's bad. And I honestly kind of agree in the most immediate sense. I think it is bad that, you know, Wall Street is speculating on single family homes. It's going to take a lot of value if they actually get their hands in the pot. But I guess I feel that it is, if you're going to create a political coalition to share the land more equitably, they certainly make better villains, to say Blackstone and BlackRock, as opposed to, you know, mom and pop, you know, homeowners all across this area. Mm-hmm. So I mean, you might be calling me naive or whatever to say that I'm comfortable with it, because I think it's going to lead to better politics. And I don't think I'm, like, just speaking of fantasy land, as far as this even goes to, like, what is a political structure and let more people rent, and what does the politics look like? Look at a place like Berlin in Germany. You know, almost everyone is a renter, and there's extremely radical politics for egalitarian ends. And I may not agree with every bit of the kind of ideology going on among, you know, kind of the solutions being baked up, but I would like to see a lot more Berlin, a lot less, you know, Palo Alto. I don't know.
1: Yeah, mine is, I don't know if it's accelerationist or not. I tend to not like accelerationism, you know, when it's foregoing things that can make the world better in the meantime. But, and so I'm not sure I agree with the kind of Blackstone, BlackRock make a better villain. Partly because I think that sometimes leads to sort of fixation on policies that don't actually help that much, like just kind of banning those companies from buying property in certain places. My angle on it is much more of the latter of what you said, which is that, yeah, I think a society that's going to be good for tenants is one where you have a majority of people who are tenants, simply just from a, you know, political economy perspective. And I sort of, underlying that, I guess, is that I don't really differentiate between the rent seeking or the private accrual of land rents that homeowners do, rather than what Blackstone, BlackRock do. All of it's bad to me. I would like to abolish all of it with a land value tax. Maybe the sort of third prong here is that there's a question of whether sort of who you think is the core villain in you know, policies around housing and tax and inequality, where I think a lot of people have this instinctive preference to blame the evil corporation that's doing shattery, you know, lobbying and, you know, buying off politicians and so on. Whereas it's been my experience, and I believe this is the case, that in terms of urban housing policy and property tax policy, it's the home voter that's the core obstacle. They have a majority of votes. They show up like hell when there's, you know, any discussion of affordable housing or upzoning in their neighborhoods. They certainly, you know, hate the idea of taxes being shifted onto them or onto their land. And that, I think, is a more difficult obstacle for Georgia's TMBs and tenant activists than are the corporations that we were describing.
0: Yeah, the argument they would make, the people who are, I think, comfortable making an alliance with the homeowners, would be essentially going back to the use value, you know, kind of argument. Mm-hmm. That it's like, oh, the villains are people who look at spreadsheets, look at ways the number can go up. Who can I rub out? Who can I squeeze to make that number go up? Homeowners, they aren't motivated by optimization. And honestly, I agree. Homeowners are they're mm-hmm. satisficers. They are not optimizers. But they also, like, they essentially believe, and this kind of goes back to politics as well. Like, these folks who oppose the YIMBYs, a lot of them kind of make up their own kind of villains of the YIMBYs, insofar as, like, they're privileged upper middle class people who are fine punching down. They're fine punching down mm-hmm. at marginal tenants. They're fine punching down the homeless. I don't, honestly, offhand, I don't think that's true for the wide majority of folks. I think there's basic empathy and also just kind of shared interests. I think there actually is a lot of, I think, care for the worst off in society among the YIMs. But they believe the homeowners because it's like, oh yeah, I would never go out of my way to harm the vulnerable. I would also say go to a privileged suburb and hear them talk about homeless people in city council. It's like, you would say it's like their property values being optimized or whatever. I'd say, like, it's social control. It's like a mm-hmm. right-wing tendency. There's a weird kind of pattern that people are comfortable ignoring that or something, or at least squinting and saying it's not true. And I think this has to, you talk about, you know, like, who is the villain? Developers, people moving in. It's like, if you read urban geography papers, you know, come from left-wing theorists of the 20th century, there is this general narrative. There was once an egalitarian wonderland of our cities, and then, you know, Wall Street encroached, financialization encroached, and found ways we can profit instead of kind of just vibing. And mm-hmm. I don't know, like, I find that to be a weird narrative, because it seems to indicate that only a change can be negative. Stagnation or kind of a very slow moving stranglehold around people's necks can never be bad, but it certainly seems to elevate a continuity of built environment as being the only thing that matters. And I think for a lot of people, you would call them like the left NIMBYs or whatever, certainly it seems that continuity of built environment is the number one issue they care about. I mean, you can call me off base, but that's at least a pattern I see.
1: Yeah, that's my reading as well. I think the homelessness example is a good place to kind of demonstrate this, because so you have the kind of right wing, tends to be kind of homeowner, you know, NIMBY kind of, the thing they latch onto with homelessness is, oh, they're drug addicts, they're mentally ill, they're criminals. Sure. You know, that's the kind of personal, it's, you're blaming the individual. That's how they became homeless. It's, that's their problem. It's nothing to do with me blocking housing or, you know, refusing to be taxed in favor of redistribution. That's the right wing kind of blame the individual angle. The left wing kind of version of this, or sort of from those kind of vibes of our socialists, is as you're describing, it's they observe that at the individual level, homelessness follows eviction or the loss of housing. And their conclusion from that is that, you know, we need to stop people from being evicted, stop people from being displaced, stop gentrification, which they then tie to rent going up, and that also pushes people out into the streets. So if we can stop the market forces stop the, you know, the new constructions and the, you know, evictions or displacement that they require before they can break ground. We can lock everybody where they are currently, which is inside a house. That will, you know, prevent people becoming homeless. And then, well, we can grab some of the vacant rooms that exist, you know, throughout the country and put the homeless into those. And now there'll be no more homelessness. That's their kind of their story for the homelessness problem. And so my kind of pushback on the homelessness question from this Georgia's YIMBY middle ground, maybe, is it's not about the individual. It's about the systems that, you know, produce homelessness. The systems that do that are a place becoming very desirable, not enough housing being built in response, rents going up, people at the bottom end not being able to afford that and being displaced onto the street. And so to solve it, we need more housing and we need to be, you know, redistributing land rents so that people at the bottom can afford the base level of housing.
0: Yeah, I think there's kind of a synthesis. I see that because I think you can talk about the stuff I fully just reject. And there's stuff that I think actually has, you know, I think real truth to it that I've actually come to, you know, embrace. And I think one of the more true things about homelessness, a pattern I've seen and kind of a truism, is it, you know, what makes people homeless is usually two things. It's on an individual basis, a shock takes people from being in a position in which they are stable to instability, and then general forces of unaffordability will keep them homeless. You know, if you're homeless for a day or two, but if you can get back on your feet, that's, you could say, almost fine, as it were. I mean, it can still be extremely disorienting and, you know, kind of people shouldn't be shaking around any more than they have to be. But certainly it's the shock and the unaffordability. And I honestly want to see more being done for both, which is to keep shocks to people's stability to a minimum and then also make affordability to a maximum. And I think some people go to one end or the other. There are some folks, I think, you know, on the YIMBY side who say, we don't need tenant protections. I mean, I would call these kind of the right neo-lib, you know, YIMBYs as it were. We don't need tenant protection or anything. Just if everything's affordable, just let her rip, you know, just no, we don't need just cause eviction protection. Just anything goes. Mm-hmm. I think that's silly. I think that's wrong. And there's people who feel we don't even really need affordability. As long as you live in the same place your entire life, you know, stability is the only thing that matters, which to me is, you can point out flaws for why that is completely broken. Talk about family formation, talk about a couple that breaks up, all sorts of things, you know, aside from just general migration patterns. But I mean, I think the key is, when I say earlier, disruption should be kept to a minimum. If a city is to change and grow, what is that minimum? It's not zero. Like, if you build a building, there will be disruptions. And I guess to me, it's kind of a question of how do you make a minimum, which is not pushing people around any more than they
1: just in YIMS can't just work with people in the kind of, you know, left tenant advocacy space in the areas of agreement against the kind of homeowner NIMBY, who I think are the kind of actual core, you know, obstacle to, you know, any kind of increment or revolutionary progress in this space. Yeah. And that's kind of why I sort of share your frustration that we haven't managed to kind of like get into the real nailed down specifics of where our disagreements lie with people like Alexander Ferrer that you were describing.
0: Sure. Now, it's like one thing that's kind of, I mean, you talk about normies. Actually, I feel like, honestly, the discourse around like YIMBYs, I think, has become much better insofar as, I guess probably the median person who's heard about it has heard about it not back in like 2014, but probably in the last couple years. And they probably think about it as like kind of do-gooder reformists in their local neighborhood advocacy organizations. I mean, I think it has kind of like a well-meaning lib wine mom kind of flavor to it, which I think is a good thing. And I honestly think that the weird discourse is very, very under the shadows. I don't think it actually reflects the real world normies very much. Maybe I have the wrong perspective, but that's the kind of perspective I'm seeing. Would Georgism have that same kind of tendency? I'd say it has a challenge insofar as do-gooder homeowners are more likely to be YIMBYs than to want to increase their own taxes. It's possible, but I don't know. I do think that, I mean, I'm kind of curious, like, do you see a march through the normies?
1: I don't know. I think if you can, I think part of it is about policy design and coming up with sort of forms of shift to land value tax that you know, benefit the median voter, including the median home voter, which I think you can sometimes do. But part of the other side of this is actually that, and it's true for YIMBYs and as it is for Georgists, we people in my kind of, you know, economist technocrat kind of space have a tendency to focus on, you know, the efficiency arguments and the impact on housing construction and, you know, what the coefficients look like and those kinds of things. I sometimes see pushback from YIMBYs who are kind of think land tax is okay, but they're not kind of passionate about Georgism, along the lines of like, why are you focusing on these more, you know, values and narrative based kind of arguments around fairness and equity and inclusion and, you know, sharing the earth and like all those kinds of arguments that sound squishy to an economist, but are actually, those are actually the things that, you know, people in the normie, like, you know, world engage with. And so I think we have to, we Georgists and YIMBYs have to have a vision that we sell that appeals to those kinds of values. And it's about, you know, sharing the earth, making sure that everybody can pursue opportunity. It has to be very pro-urban for both of them, that, you know, we love cities, we love the, you know, quality of life that cities can provide, including ones that are dense and walkable and have public transport and, you know, beautiful parks and thriving job markets and so on. I think, yeah, at the end of the day, you can do all the technocratic stuff that you like, and you should have the evidence base to go with your claims, but we should also be comfortable with like selling the vision of YIMBY and of Georgism on those grounds.
0: Yeah, I think I definitely agree, and I think that's perhaps a reason I'm maybe more bearish of Georgism as far as the narrative to the normies or the march to the normies, insofar as I think it's fairly easy to make a narrative that is YIMBY. It's a story of an apartment that gets built and then kind of a nice little photogenic family that lives there. But like, I don't like the idea of land rents being redistributed. I think it applies to system thinkers. It applies to people who are kind of like bug-eyed and think in this like weirdly abstracted space. I feel like it's extremely hard to make narratives that normies like, like are kind of appealing out of it. And I've definitely been mulling it over for years and years and years. But I think it's, I just think it is inherently kind of counterintuitive and tricky. And if it's a battle in kind of vibes between that and Jeffersonianism, I think Jeffersonianism really, it is the reigning champion.
1: Yeah. Yeah, that's right.
0: With defeatism,
1: yeah, no, I don't think it's a done deal. I mean, I do think it's a tough battle. But I at least like that we have this positive vision to offer. I also think it's good to have that kind of, you know, pro cities and pro opportunity and pro movement and, you know, dynamism and growth and these kinds of things. I think that that is more appealing to the normie than, you know, focusing too much on the negative side of, you know, unfairness and inequality and the rich and they're taking our, you know, fair resources and we, you know, we are going to overthrow the system and, you know, everything like that. I think I think it's good that we don't fall into that trap too much in terms of trying to capture the normies at least. And that's kind of been the idea behind the resource justice kind of framing of you know my section at the Robert Scharkenberg Foundation, which is that, you know, we're looking to do research that, you know, fosters a socioeconomic system where everybody has their fair share of the value of natural resources, and we use those resources efficiently, but we use them equitably and sustainably as well. Which I hope is an appealing vision.
0: Is it right or wrong to say that the dominant narrative right now among normies is negative, which is the idea that everything is fine, developers come in, it's bad? Because that is a very appealing narrative.
1: Yeah, I don't know. I don't have my finger on the pulse of how that kind of feels at the sort of ground neighborhood level inside a city that's changing. I think you're probably right that there's this reflex of like change is bad kind of a vibe. Yeah. But I think it can be pushed back against with the like positive vision of the city. And actually Melbourne YIMBY put out a sort of a vision document early last year, and actually California YIMBY have one that's similar, and I think that kind of stuff is great, and Georgists should do it more as well.
0: That sounds, yeah, very good. But actually, okay, so one kind of like final thing I think we need to wrap up. Talking about, I feel like ideology, like a lot, I mean, I think that it's probably a good thing you say, like, let's not undermine people's intentions. But like, honestly, I will be honest. I think a lot of people who are anti-YIMB and Georgist, I think at the very least, the fact they don't argue about it makes me skeptical of them. It's like, I want to see people defend their ideology. The one folks who are very open about defending their ideology, I'd say, are the quote-unquote lead paint caucus. You know, it's the folks that are, I would say, anti, like, it is, like, anti-city, anti-land value. It's about driving land values to nothing. It is about cities should be full of, like, vermin and crime because that means it's affordable. It is pro-scuzziness. It's like pro-primitivism. It's anti-immigration. It's anti-movement. It's just like, it's the idea that, like, but I mean, I think I'm pointing towards the different aspects of it, but like, I don't think these people matter because I think to most people, they just seem like weird freaks, but I do respect the fact that they, at least they have an ideology.
1: Yeah, I guess so. I'm trying to think about how respect them. Maybe. Yeah, I mean, I think to diagnose them, I think I call this kind of rent nihilism, which is that, you know, land rents in a market setting are always going to adjust to, you know, capture the total benefit of that location compared to somewhere else. So if it's nice and lovely and clean and has parks and transit, it's going to be expensive. And that their reaction to that is, okay, let's make things worse because then it'll be cheaper. That's my kind of diagnosis. I kind of hope that Georgism is the antidote to that because we offer, you know, this idea that you can have nice things, then you can capture the value of them and share them with everybody. So everybody benefits from the nice things.
0: Well, the Georgist thing, it's but progress is accompanied by poverty unless you fix it. And like, okay, well, I have the solution. Let's avoid progress. It's like, okay, like hard to argue with it, you know? Like that is an answer. It's kind of depressing.
1: Exactly, yeah. Yeah, I mean, the places in the U.S. with the least homelessness are the, you know, the places that are very low income and falling apart. So you can kind of see how they get there. But I think we have a better approach.
0: That's funny. I mean, I guess that goes like the idea of like brain drain. You know, like we started this conversation, like migration is good. People point to migration as bad because it's going to like drain all the folks away from one place to another. And I think the answer to pro-migration people is kind of like, I don't care that much, but I the idea that we should stick people in miserable places because at least they won't leave it, and they won't abandon it. I don't know. Like it's something.
1: Yeah. That's a sort of another strand of the anti-YIMB, anti-Georgia stuff is, well, instead of, making nice places and capturing the land value. Well, sorry, instead of capturing the land value in places that are already nice, why don't we just push the land value somewhere else? Why don't we make attractive places, you know, outside of San Francisco, outside of New York? We can, you know, revive the Rust Belt cities and, you know, people will move there and that'll solve the affordability problem. Yeah, which I don't know that you can do that without spending a huge amount of public resources in the process. You know, I think it's a lot easier to do the reverse, to enable people to move to places that have, you know, tons of opportunity and that are thriving, and then just to make sure that the benefits of that are shared with everybody. I think that's easier to do, and cheaper to do, and you know, better off in the end as well, because you know the benefits of super cities and urban agglomeration and all those kinds of things are pretty well documented. I don't see why we should fight against that, you know, force of nature, so to say.
0: Yeah, I think there's an argument like, oh, maybe we shouldn't have two mega cities. Maybe we could have like 150 decent sized cities or 50 or whatever. Yeah. Like, I think honestly 100 or so good sized cities in a place like America is probably about right. But like there are a ton of small towns that I think, like, if you are the 75th biggest city in Nebraska, I don't think you have a great future. I don't know.
1: Yeah, and my focus with those things is I'm much more interested in helping people than helping places. So, you know, I think it's completely valid to want to, you know, direct resources to the people who are in those places, who you know, maybe can't move or, you know, are so old or whatever that they're kind of tied to the place. Help them, make sure there's healthcare and, you know, opportunities and education if they want to get the skills so they can move to the city and so on. But kind of to try and help the place by moving people from you know, better places to those places that are not so good. I just think it's, you know, it's a huge amount of sort of state involvement in like deciding what spatial outcomes should look like when, you know, we have a perfectly good way of doing it. That's where cities came from in the first place.
0: Yeah, and I think even with internal passports, even with state resources, it's still tough. But before we wrap up, any final thoughts, any final, you know, words of wisdom before we close up?
1: No, I mean, I think that sort of covers the broad thrust of it. I mean, I guess my main sort of appeal or argument here is that, you know, I think Georgia Synergies, we have, you know, a huge amount of shared values, shared outcomes that we're looking for. I think that we are, you know, building a really nice coalition, and I, you know, encourage people to continue down that path, both within Georgism and within Yimbyism. I kind of hope that we haven't, you know, talk the left wing too much, because I still continue to believe that we have shared goals with those people and shared values and a shared enemy in terms of the anti everything homeowner. And I would just, you know, beg those people to engage with us in good faith, and to realize that we do actually genuinely like want to see a more equitable and efficient world that's better for people at the bottom end. And that, you know, I'm always available to talk about areas where they disagree with the arguments we've laid out, and to try and sort of nail down where the precise like differences of opinion are about facts of the world, so that we can, you know, move forward together. That would be my general thrust.
0: Yeah, thanks so much for being here today.
1: Yeah, thanks, Mark. I'll just tell the audience, you know, my Twitter handle is at @GeorgistSteve, I work for the Robert Schalkenbach Foundation, which can be found at schalkenbach.org. It's schalkenbach.org. And thanks very much for having me.
0: Cool. We have been talking to Stephen Hoskins all about the many flavors of anti-Yimbyism, anti-Georgism, and much more. I probably should disclose that, unrelated to this, but I also volunteer on the board of the Robert Schalkenbach Foundation. You can find this episode and all previous episodes of this radio program at the website seethecat.org. 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
2: 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Well, I just kind of noticed the whole radio station abandoned, and you know how that is. You're just blundering in through a door and you just see there's nobody at the board, and it's like, I mean, hey, wait a minute, a whole abandoned radio station down here in the catacombs? I don't know. Might as well play some music or something. Okay, First, we're going to House of the Rising Sun by the Animals from Absolute Animals.

got a Lincoln motor and it's really souped up. That Model A body makes it look like a pup's. Got 8 cylinders and uses them all. Got overdrive, just won't stall. With a 4-barrel carb and a dual exhaust, with 411 gears you can really get lost. Got safety tubes, but I ain't scared. The brakes are good, tires fair.

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By then, the taillight was all you could see. Now the fellas rib me for being

Johnny Rivers, Secret Agent Man. Before that, we heard Commander Cody, Hot Rod Lincoln. Started that set with Animals, House of the Rising Sun from Absolute Animals. Next, we're going to Three Dog Night, 1.

Quicksilver Messenger Service, Pride of Man. Before that, we heard Young Rascals, How Can I Be Sure, from Groovin'. Started that set with Three Dog Night, One. Next, we're going to Neil Diamond, Cracklin' Rosie.

Zombies, Time of the Season. Before that, we heard The Lovin' Spoonful, Summer in the City. Started that set with Neil Diamond's Cracklin' Rosie. Next, we're going to Van Morrison's Wild Night from the Best of Van Morrison.

Gordon Lightfoot, If You Could Read My Mind. Before that, we had Los Bravos, Black is Black. Started that set with Van Morrison, Wild Night, from the Best of Van Morrison. Next, we're going to John Lennon, Mind Games.

Strawberry Alarm Clock, Incense and Peppermints. Before that, we heard Creedence, I Put a Spell on You, from the Complete Collection. We had Eric Burden and the Animals, Monterey, from the Twain Shall Meet. And we started that set with John Lennon, Mind Games. I'm Jeff, the last dinosaur. You've reached the music of a lost civilization. 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Next, let's go to The Doors, The Crystal Ship.

Jackson Browne, Doctor My Eyes. Before that, we heard Steely Dan, Reeling in the Airs from Can't Buy a Thrill. We started that set with The Doors, The Crystal Ship. Next, we're going to the Guess Who, American Woman.

Elton John, Goodbye Yellow Brick Road. We had Fleetwood Mac, Gypsy from the Mirage album. We started that set with the Guess Who, American Woman. Next, we're going to Chicago, Saturday in the Park. Saturday in the Park from Group Portrait.

Buckingham's Kind of a Drag. Before that, we heard Dave Mason, We Just Disagree, from Let It Flow. Started that set with Chicago, Saturday in the Park, from Group Portrait. Next, we're going to the Box Tops, The Letter.

Joe Royale, Cherry Hill Park. Before that, we heard the Blues Image, Ride, Captain Ride, from the Open album. Started that set with the Box Tops, The Letter. Next, we're going to the Beatles, Let It Be.

Cornelius Brothers, Treat Her Like a Lady. It's actually Cornelius Brothers and Sister Rose. Before that, we heard L. Stewart, You're the Cat. We had Ellen Parsons Project, Games People Play from Turn of a Friendly Card. We started that set with Beatles, Let It Be. 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George believed that combining economic efficiency with ethics was the key to ending poverty. Do his ideas still have relevance today? 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Now, me, I just wandered by. I just noticed the booth was empty. I mean, this, you know, it's just kind of, it's a travesty to have a full-blown radio station abandoned down here in the catacombs. And, you know, I'm urging you all, turn yourself in, get yourself air cleared, take over the airwaves. I mean, I don't want to be all alone down here in underneath this university. I mean, you know, I'm the kind of guy, I want to be messing around with these wires. I'm going to be hooking stuff up. I want to be, you know, I was just up at the transmitter shack today, just working on getting we were running on generator power since Tuesday. And, you know, we had just installed this really cool 15 kilowatt generator. And, you know, well, I thought it was cool until I saw it running full power on the hottest day of the year. Man, that whole generator shed is just smoking hot. We got brought in a diesel generator. We hooked that up, transferred over to that. You know, I was down there working with PG&E and the water district people. Our power comes through there and getting it all wired up right. And, you know, I mean, it was really fun for me to be doing that kind of stuff. But, you know, I mean, of course, I see the studio here abandoned. Of course, I'm just going to be a jack of all trades. I'm jumping in here. But bring your music. You know, get it together. You got to help these listeners. They need you. So getting air cleared is really easy. It's just a 3-hour class. You know, you shadow 3 different DJs to see how to work the board. You make a little tape of, you know, like a fake 1-hour broadcast. We have all this stuff to do it here. And it's fun. You know, I mean, you just start playing songs. I mean, I've been doing this for a couple hours tonight, and I'm like, I am not tired at all. I mean, I usually get out of bed at 5 in the morning, and I'm, you know, go to work, and I'm going to have jet lag tomorrow, but it really does get you going. I mean, when you're starting, you know, you get into a groove, and you're just playing the next song that seems like it kind of naturally leads from the last, you know, time just flies by, and it is just really fun. So come on in, go to the website, KZSU website, take the training class, and, you know, you'll be on the air in no time. It's really fun. Well, what are we doing now? Dan Fogelberg as the Raven Flies from the Souvenirs album.

Eagles, Witchy Woman. Before that, we heard The Birds, 8 Miles High from the Fifth Dimension album. We started that set with Dan Fogelberg, As the Raven Flies from Souvenirs. Next, we're going to Greg Kinn Band, The Breakup Song.

Nick Lowe, Cruel to Be Kind. We had the Moody Blues, Go Now. Jeff Healey Band, Angel Eyes from See the Light. And the Greg Kinn Band started that set with a breakup song. You know, I just kind of keep thinking I'm going to just leave because it's, you know, I mean, I drank a cup of coffee a while ago and, you know, it's sort of wearing off. But anyhow, I'm just still here. So here's Quarter Flash, Harden My Heart.

Blues Year, Take Me to Church. Before that, we heard Seal, Kiss from a Rose, from Seal Hits Deluxe Version. Started that set with Quarter Flash, Harden My Heart. Next, let's go to Mike Oldfield, Moonlight Shadow.

0: Savage Garden, Crash and Burn from the Affirmation album. Before that, we heard Nick Kershaw, Wouldn't It Be Good. Started that set with Mike Oldfield, Moonlight Shadow. Well, that's about it for me. I guess I'm going to go home now. I'm Jeff, the Last Dinosaur. You've been listening to the Music of Lost Civilization. And next Friday night at Covington School, 7 p.m., is the Foothill Ham Radio Club, so go there for that. Good night.
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0: 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And at the bottom of every hour, a track recently added to our rotation of the very latest music in our library.
1: I've never been brave. 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

stairwell in a second. For class of 10, nobody else will be.

This is Zootopia on KZSU Stanford, playing tracks from albums our DJs have played the most over the last 25 years. And at the bottom of every hour, a track recently added to our rotation of the very latest music in our library.

0: I love playing sports, especially for my school. 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

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And at the bottom of every hour, a track recently added to our rotation of the very latest music in our library.

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That is Elevation Worship with Lo Que Veo from the Leon album. Evan Kraft brought us Montaña from the Desesperado album. Kike Pavón sang Empezar de Nuevo from Diseño Original. And Redimidos brought us Todo Va a Estar Bien from his 2020 album. You're listening to Lift Jesus Higher as presented by Rejoice in Jesus Ministries. And you can hear us here on KZSU every single Sunday morning starting at 6 a.m. going until 10 a.m. And usually at 11 you would hear University Public Worship, but I'm here to tell you that there's no UPW this summer as a result of construction being done on Memorial Church. So there you go. That there is your Sunday morning lineup, or what it would have been, right here on KZSU 90.1 FM, Stanford.

That's positive with Stay Up from Hardwired. Danny Gokey brought us Finish Strong from Haven't Seen It Yet. Elevation Rhythm and Mitch Wong sang Growing Pains from the album with the same title. Mandisa sang Stronger from What If We Were Real. And Jonathan Traylor started this set off with For My Good from Stones and Giants. We've got a scripture that goes with the theme of the music we've been playing, and it comes out of Romans chapter 5, verses 3 and 4, and here's what it says. We can rejoice, too, when we run into problems and trials, for we know that they help us develop endurance, and endurance develops strength of character, and character strengthens our confident hope of salvation. We can have hope in the midst of problems and trials because we know that we have salvation through Jesus Christ. Amen? I don't know about you, but, you know, I've run into a few problems and trials lately. But praise God that I can have hope, a confidence in the salvation of the Lord. Amen? Keep it locked right here. KZSU 90.1 FM, Stanford.

If you've been touched in some way by the ministry of these songs that have gone forth, and you want to give your life to Christ for the first time, or rededicate your life and put him back in his rightful place as king of your life, don't waste another second. Let's pray. Say, Father, I acknowledge that I need you in my life. Come into my life. Cleanse me from all of my sins through the precious blood of your dear son, Jesus. And I will live for you as you show me how. Now rejoice and be exceedingly glad, because your sins are forgiven and all of heaven is rejoicing. Come on and give God some praise.

That's Croder with Good God Almighty from Milk and Honey. Before that, Shirley Murdoch brought us an invitation to make Jesus Christ the Lord of our lives. It says in the book of Romans chapter 10 verses 9 and 10 that if you confess with your mouth Jesus is Lord and you believe in your heart that God raised him from the dead, you will be saved. It says, for with your heart you believe and are justified, and with your mouth you confess and are saved. Our prayer is that you've made that decision today. That's really what our show is all about. We love music, we love Jesus, we love you, but we love all those things coming together at the same time. Amen. So that's our desire. If you want to talk with us about it, you can send us an email to jesus@kzsu.stanford.edu. 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Keep it locked right here, KZSU 90.1 FM, Stanford.

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0: Rabbit Bruce, praying in to see for youths. Demons lurking too, but God's got us, we'll make it through. I got my guys with me.
1: Yeah.
0: Hope you got guys with you.
1: Yeah.
0: I got my God with me. About time you get God with you.

0: 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This week's message is entitled Sold Out Last Day Warrior, and it's being ministered by Pastor of Rejoice in Jesus Ministries, Vondelier Pipkin. 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
1: Well, you know what? Every joint supplies in the body. So there are those that proclaim and speak forth, but then there are the ones that come along and say, okay, now, Pastor, we heard that, but how are we going to make this happen? And I'm going to add that part to y'all tonight. I'm that, let's figure out how we're going to make this happen. Okay, how many of you know that it took 3 years for the disciples to go and turn the world upside down? Three. Everybody say three. 3 years. So it don't take no long time to turn the world upside down. It doesn't take long. You know what it takes? Sold outness. Say that with me. Say, I got to be sold out. And that's what we're talking about. And the Lord confirmed that that's what he wanted us to talk about because he spoke something to me. I said, Lord, I want to teach something about the warfare that we're in, that we're right here at the end, and how we can fight those demons that are holding us back and keeping us from being all God wants us to be. Because I don't believe there's a person in this room who does not want to fulfill their purpose. I don't think you'd be here. This is Saturday night, for goodness sakes. I don't know where y'all used to be on Saturdays, but I wasn't in church. Before I accepted Jesus, I was not in church on Saturday. And that's why when y'all be crying the blues because at 11 o'clock hit and you were still at church, we were just getting started at 11. Anybody remember those days? And how long did you go? You didn't go to 12. That, hello, 6. A lot of us went till 6 o'clock. And I went to a Catholic university, praise the Lord. I wasn't Catholic, I was Baptist, but I went to Loyola Marymount my junior year. And I wasn't saved yet. And we had this little thing called the loft. In fact, when you drive down Jefferson and you look up, you can kind of see where the church steeple is. And there's this little area called the loft. And you can see where Loyola is. And we used to go up on that hill. And there was this thing called like the birdcage or something like that. That's where we had our dances, our parties. So we would party in the birdcage. And then, come 2 or 3 in the morning, they shut down the doors. Guess where the party continued? My apartment on campus. And it was 4 of us that lived in the apartment. And they were all straight-A students, you know. And I was A, couple B's here and there. Not straight-A, like them. They were straight-A's. But they still had their own lives, too. A sinner is a sinner. Y'all get me? You ain't saved, you gonna act like a sinner some way or another. So, you know, they had boyfriends staying up in the rooms with them and all that kind of stuff going on. Well, I was the party girl. So we'd go to the birdcage and we'd be like boogieing and woo! And then 2 or 3 in the morning, to my apartment! Everybody came, moved the party, and they'd be in bed asleep or something. And we come in the living room, the music would be playing, and we're in there carrying on. And they wake up and walk out like, what is going on? And then, you know, after a while, I just can't beat them, join them. So they just started partying. Because none of them were black. See, it's black folk. Let me say something about our people. See, I didn't live with our people. Because when I got to Loyola, I was a junior. I came, my mother didn't let me come as a freshman. She let me come as a junior. I came as a junior, and the kids were all jumping around. When my mother came with me out here, they were going to put me in a dorm at first because they ask you any particular things you choose about your roommates. Well, I had said black because I was used to black people, and I know how we act, and we like to party, and we like to hang out. So I just said, all blacks, well, they stuck me in the dorm because they didn't know where else to put me. So I get in this dorm, and you guys don't know, when you turn people loose that feel like they were restricted to some degree, when they get a chance to get loose, crazy. Okay? So most of them have been in boys and girls schools all their lives. So when they got a chance to be a freshman at Loyola, when my mother and I, now here we came from Virginia, dragging stuff across the campus, and y'all know I don't travel light. Everybody knows that already. So we're dragging, one of the things we had was almost like a trunk. You know, we're dragging it across campus and trying to get to, then we get there and we open the door up and the girls are running around, jumping over the bed, guys are chasing them, and they're not having a ball. But my mother, you see, my mother's this red-haired Irish-looking woman. My mother walks in and she's just like, she said, "Oh no, you won't be staying in here." And so they end up being my party friends later, but at the time my mother took me away. But what she did though, we went to the office and we found out there was one opening for the apartments. If you're a junior, you're supposed to be in an apartment anyway, juniors and seniors. So my mother took me to the apartment and they gave me a different set of roommates. None of them were black. Now, that doesn't mean I lost my blackness. But I needed to be with people that weren't going to party all year. And I'm not saying none of the people that were black didn't party, but black folk liked to party. Oh, y'all got quiet for that one. See, I ain't scared. I'm from Virginia. I was born below the Mason-Dixon line. Y'all don't even know what a Mason-Dixon line is, y'all. Y'all like, what is the Mason-Dixon? Okay, I'll say it like this. My sister knows what I'm talking about. The Civil War was fought on the same grounds that we lived on. People died right on the grounds that we lived on because we're from Virginia. So anyway, I didn't want to necessarily live with the same people I was going to party with. Y'all get me? So God had a plan, even though I wasn't saved. He said we belong to him even when we don't know it yet. He knows that we've been picked out for him. So I get on the campus and my mother takes me to the office. They put me in a whole different room. I walk in, two of the girls are Italian, which is white. And one of them was Hispanic. And then there was me. Okay, now each one of them brought their own sin to the table too. Each one of us did, but I was the party one. So 6 a.m, all the way up till 6, we got the music popping, and we're booging, and we're having us a good time. Let me tell you something, though. The time came that I knew I had to nail down and just get my work. You know, and then I started being thankful that I was with people who were straight-A students, but I still believed in a balanced life. I believed in balance, y'all know what I'm saying? So I felt like, well, you know what? I'm going to study. But I'm not going to be one of them freaky study people. I'm not going to be one of them ones that's all you do is study. See, let me tell you something. When I got saved, my roommate had the demons. I didn't. We had to cast the demons out of her. And she was used to studying, but she was depressed. She would sit hours and listen to Elton John. And I'd be getting ready to go to the party, and she's in the room, sitting in the living room. The room would get dark. She would be so depressed that she wouldn't turn the light on. And she'd be playing Elton John and getting more depressed. And I was like, "Girl, I'm on my way to the party. You want to come with me?" And eventually she came with me and it started coming out of her depression. But anyway, but she had demons. She was the one that had the demons because she was full of gloom. And, you know, just that darkness thing came on her. Now, y'all like, what does this have to do with Jesus? The point that I'm making out of all of this is God has a purpose. And when he brought me out here, his purpose was for me to fulfill really what I'm doing now. But he used Loyola to get me here. And then he knew I was going to be Pastor Pipkin one day. And when he met me, I was still in the party scene. So the hair, I had all these mixed colors in my hair. And he's just like, "What is this? This girl ain't getting saved." And I did. I got saved. And now I'm here with you today. And let me tell you guys something. But I'll tell you this part. I'm born again, but I didn't lose the fun side. I still think we're supposed to walk. It's called the joy of the Lord now. It changed from party, party, boogie, boogie, boogie. I don't party no more. I stopped the partying right after I got saved. It didn't take real long. But guess what? Y'all ain't gonna make me gloomy and sad. I'm not gonna be gloomy and sad because now I got a real reason to be happy. You see, I was happy before because I was alive. I was happy before because I could walk around and I could meet people and I could enjoy life. But now my joy is in Jesus. And I'm excited about the Lord. So I can't just sit here and do a message tonight and y'all sit here and look sad at me. Those don't work together for me. You know, now there are some people that's going to stay sad because you want to show me that I'm not going to move you. I ain't trying to move you. I'm speaking to them demons that's trying to move you. Y'all hear what I'm saying? See, the sad thing about it is that when you're in the pulpit, when you're up here, you discern everything. See, y'all be trying to hide out and act like you don't have attitudes, but God is like, get rid of them attitudes because his word will set you free. How many want to be free? If you don't want to be free, keep your hand down. How is anybody going to fill up this church if y'all full of gloom? Please tell me. I wouldn't want to be here. The times that I've been here and I see y'all just like, ooh, oh, wow, praise the Lord. Just praise him. That's not praise. That is not praise. Praise is when you're like, God, you're so good. If you think you're in love with somebody, you're not going to be like, I met this girl today. I think I love her. She seems like a nice person. You'll be like, let me tell you about this girl I met today. The joy of my heart. Oh, okay, well, I'll say the other side of it. Let me see what you do when you lose somebody that you think you just got to have. See, I deal with all of it because I deal with young people. I deal with people that just feel like their whole world is over if they can't have this person. You know, well, what God wants is for you to be like that with him. If you would turn all of that to the Lord, God will still let you spill out some of it for somebody else too, perhaps, if that's what he's called you to. He'll let it spill over, but he wants it to start with him. He wants that passion to be for him. Now, what is church? Is it just some house that we all come to once a week and sit down in? Or is it a place where we take all of that excitement and joy of the Lord and bring it together and let it all explode as a congregation? Explode. It's like all of us done been through stuff. Anybody go through anything this week? Anybody been through anything this week? When you're by yourself, is it hard sometimes when you're by yourself? How many can get an amen on that? How many know that we can be in the church room and we can be shouting and having a good time and then we can go home and the devil will hit us up? You're by yourself. He starts tormenting you. He starts lying to you. He starts making you think that you're not going to ever be anybody. And the life is just routine after routine. Cleaner. Oh, I'm in my own world right now. Excuse me. I left y'all for a minute. But you can start feeling that, like, what is this life about? And I'm going to tell you, the less you know the Bible, the more the devil will tear you up. The devil will destroy you because you don't have no word in you. So now here comes and he starts telling you, look at your old sad life. Your old sorry self. You ain't never going to be nobody. You ain't going to do nothing. You had all these dreams and goals. Look at where your dreams now. Where are they? And you know what? When we come together, we're supposed to strengthen each other. Maybe you don't have a lot of light, but your little bit of light.

just go on and go to sleep. But no, we're going to be fired up tonight. We're going to get fired up. And you know what? I was listening to Copeland one day, and he was talking about when he first started ministering. He said there were times that was like, I think it was like 10 people or less out there. And you know what? He said, I preached every time just like the whole stadium was full. Like it was just like thousands of people. And you know, if you're not faithful in little, God will not make you ruler over much. So if you sit here when there's just a few people in the room and your attitude is like, oh, whatever, God will do something in his time. No, he would do something in your time. You to hold up. It's too much of us thinking that it's God. God wanted me depressed. God was the one that allowed that gloom to come over me. No, it's not God. You guys with me? Fight the good fight of faith. And that leads me to our title. You guys remember last week I introduced the title to you. And I told you that we're called SOLD Warriors. What did I say SOLD stood for? Sold out last day warriors. How many sold out? I'm not going to say you are, because most of us are like, I got a little bit more work to do. How many of you want to be sold out last day warriors? You want to be a sold out last day warrior. Okay, now I'm not saying we're all where we want to be, but we're going to get there. Amen. In the name of Jesus. Amen. We're going to be sold out for Jesus. Amen. Amen. Everybody say, I'm going to be sold out for Jesus. And I'm a warrior. See, the devil's scared of warriors. He's not scared of people that ain't doing nothing. But he's scared when you start knowing who you are. See, once you start getting hold of your true identity, I'm not talking about no little fake identity or, you know, I looked up my DNA and I found out that I'm really a this and not a that. No, you still are who you are in Christ. I don't care what changes with this stuff. Y'all know what I'm saying? All this did is determine what kind of vehicle God was going to use on this earth to get you to be a sold out last day warrior. See, God needed you in some kind of vessel. So whether your mom and daddy came together on purpose or accidentally or however, God got you here. And he made you exactly the way he made you to fulfill what he put you here for. So now when you get mad at God, you're saying, God, I had another plan for my life and you had this plan. The Bible says, can the clay say to the potter, why have you made me such and such? See, so what we want to do, the first thing we want to deal with is knowing what our true identity is. It's not first in anything to do with the natural. It's in who? It's in the Lord. And guess what? When it's in the Lord, it makes us all equal. Because my father is your father. Say, my father is your father. Tell your neighbor that. So I'm going to stop talking about you. Say that part too. See, we got the same daddy. We got the same dad. So when I go to war, it's not like, I mean, I know our nation right now is in war. I don't know if y'all know it or not, but there's a civil war going on in America right now. There was a time they had guns and whatever else they used, but today it's in the spirit. And the devil is using the Democratic Party against the Republican Party and the Republicans against the Democrats. And the devil's using that to try to divide and destroy our nation. And we as believers are supposed to be the ones to rise up and confront this whole thing and bring forth as much truth as we can bring forth. And it's not any one side that we're saying has all the answers. There are some truths and some good sides of the Democrats. There's some on the Republican side. There are some things Trump is doing right. There are some things Trump is doing wrong. And what does the Bible say to do about your leaders? Talk about them. Laugh at them. Get mad.

0: mad at them. Curse them. What's the Bible say to do? How many have been praying for your president? Not enough. Okay? We're going to stand before God because we didn't take all this power God put inside of us and make use of it. Do you guys know what God can do with us when we know who we are? If you know that there are problems going on around you, you should be on your knees. You should be standing before God and declaring the word. You should be fighting that good fight of faith. And see, that's a message that I got from the Lord, is that God wants to instill that warfare thing in us because we've become somewhat lax. Does anybody agree with me, or is this all just me? We become kind of like, you know, we're not dead yet. Y'all know what I'm saying. We're not dead yet, but we're not all the way alive either. We've become very, I think the Bible calls it lukewarm. Does that term sound familiar? The point that I'm making, though, you guys, is that if you're not fired up for God, sometimes you still think you're okay because you're not real bad. It's like, I'm not real bad. I ain't fornicating. If I don't fornicate, that makes me kind of a Christian, right? Or I'm not like, I don't get drunk. Or when I do, I only take two drinks and then I cut those two off and I don't go too far. Or I don't curse. I don't always say nice things about people, but I don't use bad language. So I'm not cursing, am I? Is that cursing? Do you guys hear me? It's like, we think we're okay because we're not that bad. But God says the opposite. He said, I would that you would be hot or cold. Because at least if you're not on fire for me and you're cold, you probably know you're cold. But see, when you're lukewarm, you don't know that you're not where you should be. It's just enough hot in there to feel kind of sort of okay. But here tonight, I feel like my purpose this night, and it's not you only, I'm stirring me up. When I went through the scriptures and I spoke the word and I did all of that, it was stirring me up. Because I know that something's wrong. If people are not like knocking these doors down trying to get in, something's wrong. Because if the love of God is in this room, and the anointing of God is in this room, and we're operating in our giftings. See, when you operate in your gifting, somebody will walk in this room, and I'm not talking about faking a gifting, okay? I'm not talking about prophesying. See, people prophesy because it's all about them. It's not about God. They don't want to help somebody. They're trying to help themselves by being used to so-called bless somebody. God's not interested in us prophesying. He wants us to have a genuine, real relationship with him so that if somebody came in this room and they were thinking about suicide, the Holy Spirit could speak to you and say, I want you to go and talk to that person after church, right back there. They're thinking about suicide. And then you walk up to them and you're not up there trying to get self-glory. You're not up there trying to make them start looking to you for life like you're the Messiah now. You're doing it because you have a personal relationship in the closet with the Lord. You've been with God, and when you get with God, God starts telling you those secrets and mysteries, and he starts giving you gifts, and you're led by the Spirit of God. Then when you go and you go to that person, you say, the Lord spoke this to me. You know, and then sometimes when you're learning to step out, if you haven't been doing it, for goodness sakes, don't go and act like you're the next prophet of the world. Don't go to the person like God told me, and then the person looks at you like, I haven't been thinking about suicide. Yes, you have. God told me you were thinking about. Guess what? There's something called you could have missed it. Everybody turn to your neighbor and say, you know what? There's a chance that you could miss God sometimes. So humble yourself and say, God might have shown me. Very good. And until you are at the place that you are proved and approved to the degree that you are operating almost as a prophet, then you need to say, I think. Everybody say that. I think. It could be God. If it sounds off the wall, let me know. Very good. Because see, if you go and you tell somebody, God spoke to me. You know, he does speak to me, you know. And he told me, this girl, he told me that you were thinking about suicide. And then this person goes, I wasn't thinking about suicide. He told me you're thinking about suicide. And then you try to hold on to it. Now the person going to go in the room when they get home and start thinking, well, maybe I was thinking about suicide. Now you done put a spirit of depression on the person. You done spoke your own little something because you're insecure. And you needed to prophet lie to somebody so that you could feel better about yourself. Everybody get what I'm saying? See, God's not about that, and he will not turn us loose as long as we're operating immaturely like that. See, I want to talk to y'all about our gifts and the spiritual manifestations and all the different things God wants to do in this church, but I don't want to talk about it while you guys are still immature and dogging each other and trying to feel good because you haven't gotten your security in Jesus. Everybody with me? So I'm trying to get somewhere in the message. I'm trying to get somewhere down the road to part two or part three or somewhere. But I ain't going there if we ain't working on part one. Part one, we got to purify our hearts. Don't be double-minded. And it doesn't mean it's going to happen in a week. Doesn't mean next week y'all going to be pure and then we ready to prophesy. But what we can do is start somewhere. Because what's happening is we don't want to mess up. Does anybody like messing up? Does anybody like being talked about because you messed up? So what's the safest thing to do? Somebody tell me. Because I don't know. What's the safest thing to do? Be quiet and do nothing. Okay. I'll use myself. That's safer for y'all. Okay. I could get up here and be preaching something to y'all and somebody didn't understand what I said. My husband could come home and one of y'all get on the phone and you passed up. And let me tell you, don't tell me it don't happen because it does. Pastor, your wife said that we need to wake up in the church. And sometimes I just feel like I'm just meditating on what's said. And she's just trying to make us just shout all the time. Pastor, do I have to listen to that? I mean, maybe that sounds ridiculous, okay? I'd rather give you the ridiculous than to give you something that's real.
1: If you've never received Jesus Christ as your personal Lord and Savior, or if you have a need to rededicate your life to him, please repeat the following prayer.
2: Holy Father,
3: Holy Father,
2: I repent of my sins. And I ask you to cleanse me from all unrighteousness. Lord Jesus, wash me in your blood. Make me a new creation in you.
3: I confess you now
2: as Lord and Savior. And I believe you were raised from the dead. And I receive your sacrifice now. Satan, I renounce you.
3: I renounce your evil works.
2: And I renounce my past life of evil.
3: Lord Jesus,
2: keep me. I declare I shall be yours eternally. In Jesus' name. Amen.
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0: That's Mary Mary with Love You That Much. From their self-titled release, Tauren Wells brought us close, featuring Stephen Furtick from Citizen of Heaven, Bishop Paul S. Morton, and the Full Gospel Baptist Church Fellowship Mass Choir brought us Chasing After You. That's featuring a young Natasha Cobbs. You guys also know her as Tasha Cobbs, and Pastor William Murphy. And we started this set off with Ty Tribbett and GA, and Chasing After You is the name of that song. Also, you're listening to Lift Jesus Higher as presented by Rejoice in Jesus Ministries. Remember, you can hear us here every single Sunday morning starting at 6 a.m. going all the way until 10. Normally, we're followed by University Public Worship, but Memorial Church is under construction this summer, so there is no UPW this summer. Just giving you a heads up. Keep it locked right here. 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

0: That's Tori Kelly with Psalm 42, Hiding Place. Holby brought us Have Me from his single. Uncle Reese brought us Have Your Heart from his Bold album. And Anthony Brown and Group Therapy brought us Want You More from A Long Way from Sunday. 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

That's Positive with All My Heart from Stand and Be Counted. Aaron Cole and Doe brought us Infinity from his album entitled Sorry, I Changed. Anthony Evans brought us Ever Be from Back to Life. And Corin Hawthorne started this set off with Top 2 from her On God release. 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

That's Kirk Franklin with Love Theory. Before that, Tasha Cobbs brought us All Day. Dawkins and Dawkins saying That Love, and Darlene McCoy saying Fallen in Love. And if you haven't noticed, there's a theme for this subsection of our musical collage. We do it each week where we play not just music that we love to hear that appeals to our soul, but music that feeds our spirit. And the theme for this subsection is seeking the Lord, like getting after God, like going after Him, hungering and desiring for more of Him. Here's a scripture reference to ground it all. It comes out of Psalm 73, verse 28, which says this: "But as for me, it is good to draw near to God. I have made the Lord God my refuge, that I may proclaim all your works." Amen. May the Lord add a blessing to the reading, the hearing, and most importantly, the doing of His word. Amen. Keep it locked right here. KZSU 90.1 FM.

If you've been touched in some way by the ministry of these songs that have gone forth, and you want to give your life to Christ for the first time, or rededicate your life and put him back in his rightful place as king of your life, don't waste another second. Let's pray. Say, Father, I acknowledge that I need you in my life. Come into my life. Cleanse me from all of my sins through the precious blood of your dear son, Jesus. And I will live for you as you show me how. Now rejoice and be exceedingly glad because your sins are forgiven and all of heaven is rejoicing. Come on and give God some praise.

That's Trip Lee and Brag Worship with Draw My Eyes. And before that, we heard from Kiara Sheard with Mo Better. The Walls Group brought us I Need You. And Tyrion started this set off with Just Give Me You. And during that set of songs, we also played an invitation for you to come into relationship with Jesus Christ. The Bible says, "For God so loved the world that he gave his only begotten Son, that whoever believes in him should not perish, but have everlasting life." If you've made that decision today, we'd love to hear from you. That's what the show is all about. It's called Live Jesus Higher for a Reason. 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Amen? 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

That's Evan Kraft with La Evidencia. That's featuring Gabriel from the Desesperado album. Joan Rosario brought us Bienvenido Espíritu Santo from Solo Joanne and Miel San Marcos

heaven as of a rushing mighty wind, and it filled the whole house where they were sitting. Verse 4, and they were all filled with the Holy Spirit and began to speak with other tongues as the Spirit gave them utterance. Just like he did it before. How many know we need him to do it again? All right, here.

That's Dawkins and Dawkins with Fire from Never Gets Old, Volume 1, Love and Light. CeCe Winans sang Fire from Believe For It. Evan and Eras brought us Holy Spirit, and We Are Messengers started this set off with Power from their album with the same title. In case you're noticing a bit of a theme, well, I'm just going to put it out there. There's a theme, and it comes out of the book of Acts chapter 1. Here's what it says in verse 7. Jesus replied, "It is not for you to know the times or seasons that the Father has fixed by his own authority, but you will receive power when the Holy Spirit comes upon you, and you will be my witnesses in Jerusalem and in all Judea and Samaria and to the ends of the earth." Amen. That's what the Word of God says to us about the power of God, which comes by the indwelling of His Holy Spirit. You want to learn more? Read the Bible. Keep it locked right here. KZSU 90.1 FM, Stanford.

If you've been touched in some way by the ministry of these songs that have gone forth, and you want to give your life to Christ for the first time, or rededicate your life and put him back in his rightful place as king of your life, don't waste another second. Let's pray. Say, Father, I acknowledge that I need you in my life. Come into my life. Cleanse me from all of my sins through the precious blood of your dear son, Jesus. And I will live for you as you show me how. Now rejoice and be exceedingly glad, because your sins are forgiven and all of heaven is rejoicing. Come on and give God some praise.

That's Kim Walker Smith with Spirit Breakout from the album Still Believe. And before that, Shirley Murdoch brought us an invitation to receive Jesus Christ as your personal Lord and Savior. You know, we've been talking about power in the Holy Spirit, and there's no more important work of the Spirit than the work that He does when you put your faith in Jesus Christ for salvation. If you've made that decision today, we would love to hear from you. You can send us an email to jesus@kzsu.stanford.edu. We would love to encourage you, to pray with and for you, and to celebrate your newfound faith. That's what our show is all about. We love the music. We love being with you on Sunday mornings. We love having a great time. But more than all of that, we love being a part of connecting you with the Heavenly Father. Amen. All right, keep it locked right here. 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

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You're listening to Lift Jesus Higher as presented by Rejoice in Jesus Ministries. 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

The more I live for God, the more I understand how bad I need Him. And not just how bad I need Him, but how bad the world needs Him. Like, we living in a dying world. And everybody looking for so many things to fill a void that only can be filled with God. And they never gonna be truly satisfied until they accept the fact that they need Him. Like, they don't need opinions and fancy words. They need the word of God. Like, who gonna give the world Jesus? I do it.

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This is Stuck in a Groove on KZSU Stanford. That last track was from Outer Worlds Jazz Ensemble, the new project from woodwind maestro Chip Wickham and ATA Records label head and bassist Neil Innes. That one was off their new album that came out the beginning of this past May, called The Carmon Line. The track we heard was called All Is. We started off the show today with a track off the new album that was a collaborative project between London-based ensemble Your Brother's Keeper and American saxophonist Gary Bartz. That project is called Where Rivers Meet. The track we heard was called Mantra. We're going to take a quick break now for a message from the station. Stanford Live presents a wide range of performances designed to create distinctive experiences by artists from around the world. Venues include Bing Concert Hall, Memorial Church, Memorial Auditorium, and Frost Amphitheater, as well as smaller studios and spaces on the Stanford campus.

This is Stuck in a Groove on KZSU Stanford. That last track was off the new album from the group out of Bristol in the UK called Tara Clerken Trio. And their new album is called Somewhere Good, which came out at the beginning, towards the beginning of this past June. The track we heard is called Moving On. Before that, we heard a track off the brand new album from LA-based label head Adrian Young. That album is called Afro Disco Makossa. Came out just the other week. The track we heard there was called Everybody. We started off that last set with a track from a group called Aesthetic. That track was called Green. It was off their new album called Anesthetic, which came out the beginning of this past June. It was recorded between Los Angeles, Washington State, and Thailand. We're gonna keep it rolling with more new music on the show today. But before we get to that, we're gonna take a quick break for another message from the station. Siren, the Services, Immigration Rights, and Education Network, works to empower low-income immigrants and refugees through community education, organizing, leadership development, advocacy, and legal services. 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That's S-I-R-E-N, ImmigrantRights.org. We're gonna get back to the show now. This is Stuck in a Groove on KZSU Stanford.

This is Stuck in a Groove on KZSU Stanford. That last track was off the brand new album from the duo called Curio Curio. That album came out just this past week and is self-titled on the Mr. Bongo record label. The track we heard was called Canto Jicama. Before that one, we heard a new single from London-based singer Anais. That one was called Sunshine, came out just a couple weeks ago. Before that, we heard a track off the new compilation record from Chinese label Space Fruity Records. I believe that one was by a group called Mole Eyes. I'm not entirely confident. You can always view our full playlist online at kzsu.stanford.edu. And before that one, we heard a track off the brand new album from pianist Marco Benevento. His new album just came out. It's called Lara. And the track we heard was called Miss Neptune, featuring Elizabeth Steiner. We're going to take one last quick break now for message from the station. 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And if you know of a band that you'd like to be featured on a future broadcast, email us at wnl@kzsu.stanford.edu. We're almost out of time on the show today. I do have one more track left for you. It's one I'm very excited about. The brand new single from local Bay Area band F.MPH, formerly known as Solar Extet. This is their new track. It came out just yesterday, I believe, called Spiral, right here on Stuck in a Groove on KZSU Stanford.

That was the A-side of the brand new single from local Bay Area band F.MPH, formerly known as Solar Extet. The track was called Spiral. And this has been Stuck in a Groove on KZSU Stanford. Thanks for tuning in.

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And at the bottom of every hour, a track recently added to our rotation of the very latest music in our library.

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2: Oh, we're back, baby. We're back. Hi. We're live and in stereo. It's me, your hostess with the most shake, DJ Post Natal. Oh, yes. Oh, yes. We are going to be here for 2 hours at the regular Rock Block slot, bringing you the shake. If you'd like to make a request, you can always call or text 855-723-9010. But without further ado, we're going to start getting the new music to you from some of our old favorites from La France, Sébastien Tellier.

KZSU Stanford, I like to dance chick off your pants. Been hopping back and forth along the song themes. This was just Carla Bloom with Ahogad. Not Going Home. And ahead of that, a little Tenarawen from Ergod Efewo with Ogar. Started it off with some France Rocks Volume 4 after a little Sebastian Tellier. And next up, we're going to keep it going.

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A majority of Americans believe the latter, but living in a home with a gun doubles the chance of dying by homicide, and firearms are the leading cause of death for children and teens in America. Project Unloaded's social media efforts are focused on SNUG, short for Safer Not Using Guns. 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

Oh, hi, KZSU Stanford listeners. This is the fun remix of the Crystal Method's Busy Child that I found on our records and our record collection. The Uber Zone mix, which I played after another song by the Crystal Method, a classic off their album Tweekend, Wild, Sweet, and Cool, because if you've been seeing the photos coming out of France and Spain from their wildfire situation, which we're no strangers to out here, unfortunately, there's a photo of people sitting under an umbrella seeing the fire that looks eerily like the cover of the Tweekend album cover. That was redundant, but you know, you get what I'm saying. So go look it up. I'm not the only person who thinks it. Reddit confirmed it. So those are what bring in the playlist to you today. It's always a grab bag. We're going to be here for another 90 minutes bringing the shake on KZSU Stanford. You can always make a request. 855-723-9010. This is Busy Child, the Uber Zone mix.

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Shake off your pants. We've made it well into the second hour of the shake. Had a couple of requests. Thank you, everybody, for calling in or texting. If you've got those requests, you can keep them coming until 2-855-723-9010. Right now, we've got a little bit of Tilt Rendezvous, the quadraphonic instrumental mix. We had a little bit of Trancy Blocks before that, throwing it back and forth throughout the decades to get those pants off. You're listening to KZSU Stanford. This is I Like to Dance. Shake off your pants.

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Getting close to the end of this week's edition of I Like to Dance. Shake off your pants. This is Yolanda Be Cool with Afro Nuts, the Decap remix. We were trancing out with a bunch of global underground before this. If you'd like to check out any of the tracks I played today, you can always point your browser to zookeeper.stanford.edu. Gonna be here same time, same place, bringing you the shake. You're never gonna want to touch that dial.

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And at the bottom of every hour, a track recently added to our rotation of the very latest music in our library.

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1: 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I was lost. I had snapped. I had a gun and I was going to take my own life. Heather helped me realize that there was still a life to live for the better of myself, my family. My weapon is now safely put away.
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1: नमस्कार, आदाब, सत श्री अकाल साथियों, ये है KZSU Stanford 90.1 FM. मैं हूँ प्रांजलि और आप सुन रहे हैं चाय टाइम. दोस्तों, शब्दों और मौन के बीच एक बेहद ही महीन मखमली रास्ता है, जहाँ शब्द कम पड़ते हैं 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
1: फिर से एक बार आपका बहुत बहुत स्वागत है. तो साथियों, पंडित जी को परिचय की कोई आवश्यकता नहीं है, लेकिन जैसे शक्कर खाकर हम हमारी जुबान मीठी करते हैं, बस उनका परिचय देकर मैं मिठास लाना चाहती हूँ हमारे स्टूडियो में. Pandit ji is an Indian vocalist, composer and scholar of Indian classical, semi-classical and devotional music. He is a senior disciple of Pandit Jitendra Abhisheki ji. Pandit Raja Kale is known for rendering both old and new Hindustani classical music with an approach that is mesmerizing and also focused on the performance. His presentation of ragas with the unique blend of aesthetics and technicalities is an enriching experience. With his appealing style and gifted voice with wide range and rare tonal qualities, Pandit ji achieves perfect articulation in the ala, taan, as well as the exposition of the bandish. He is equally proficient in presenting thumri, tappa, natakit, bhajan and bhavgeet. He holds a PhD with a thesis on importance of bandish in khayal. He has also received senior fellowship from the Department of Culture of the Government of India for study of the subject Comparative Study and Analysis of Gayaki of Legendary Singers Pandit Bhimsen Joshi, Pandit Kumar Gandharv, Pandit Jitendra Abhisheki and Pandit Jasraj. Please join me in welcoming Pandit Raja Kale ji in our studio.

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1: 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When they compose a bandish in four lines, they bring the entire beauty of the rag, and then you expand on that. And people used to do it hundreds of years ago, and they continue to do it today. And Panditji is one of the icons who continues to keep that tradition alive. So if kids are listening to this, please take up classical music, foundational music, whether you do rock or light music, it doesn't matter. You'll really enjoy, and your experience will be very enriching.
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This is Zootopia on KZSU Stanford, playing tracks from albums our DJs have played the most over the last 25 years. And at the bottom of every hour, a track recently added to our rotation of the very latest music in our library.

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4: 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Down in Memphis, they got a lot of pretty girls in the studio. That sure helps with the mood. You got me a beer? All right. Let's do it.